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Don't tell people it was worth it. This is bad messaging that turns people against us. All right? We still have an hour. Why don't we get some kind of a cognitive test for these presidents? 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
7: Defending the decision. I'm Lisa Lacera, Fox News. President Trump responding to criticism after the board of the Kennedy Center for the Performing Arts voted to close it indefinitely for repairs.
8: The place is a dump. It's been a dump for years. It's lost money for years. I can turn it around, fix it.
7: The board is largely made up of allies of the president. President Trump suggested he deserved recognition for trying to save it and claimed he could secure the $257 million Congress approved for repairs. A judge blocked plans to return President Trump's name to the building and ordered 30 days' notice before any major changes are made. The president referred to the judge as hostile when speaking to reporters this afternoon. And the president barring 3 media outlets from the White House effective immediately.
9: President Trump posted today, effective immediately, I am banning fake news CNN, MS Now, and Politico from the White House as a result of their constant reporting fake news.
8: It's really just cumulative stories over the last few years. You get sick of it.
9: For decades, CNN, like Fox, has been part of a rotating 5-network TV pool with crews traveling with the president all around the world.
7: Fox's Peter Ducey at the White House. The Supreme Court granting a White House plea to cut hundreds of millions of dollars in teacher training money as part of its anti-DEI efforts, while a lawsuit in the matter continues.
10: That vote 5-4, with Chief Justice John Roberts joining the 3 liberal justices in dissent. The cuts to more than 100 programs were temporarily blocked by a federal judge in Boston as a federal appeals court turned away an appeal from the administration for those cuts to resume. The 2 major programs currently at issue are the Teacher Quality Partnership and Supporting Effective Educator Development.
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0: Democrats don't celebrate Friday drive home because it's typically a celebration of the end of the work week, and you've worked very hard to get here. And you don't enjoy your leisure unless you don't get enough of it. And so that's why we make a big deal about the Friday drive home, is to honor the working man. And behind every working man is a great woman who cooks and cleans and takes care of the kids and takes care of him. And the way it's supposed to work is he also spoils her rotten, because that's his sweetheart. He honors her. He treats her like the queen of the world. That's what a good marriage is about. It's not a woman being a slave. It's a man honoring his wife and treating her as if she is just as beautiful as the day he courted her. You know, when guys tell me that their wife's a ball and chain, or they use these references, I always say, don't say that to me. Say that for somebody else. I'm not part of the club of guys that runs down our wives. Our wives make us better people. And if you choose somebody that loves you and you love them, it works out. That doesn't mean every day is perfect. I don't mean to suggest it does. But if you're committed to treating her like a queen, you know, I always felt like I wanted my father-in-law to be proud of me. I wanted my father-in-law. In fact, I still ask my wife. We called him Pa. She called him Pa. I called him Pa. I still ask my wife, you think Pa would be proud of this? If I buy her something, if I do something nice for her, if I do something that in some way makes her life better, would Pa be proud of that? Because you hand your daughter off to me, I have a lifelong obligation. Now that I've stepped into her life, to treat your little baby, your sweetheart, your princess, like a princess and then a queen. And I take that very seriously. And I hope you do too. If couples would invest more in each other and be willing to overlook failings, be willing to overlook imperfections, be willing to really highlight, like you're a used car salesman, to really highlight the good features and maybe gloss over the bad, to not be looking for Mr. Right, Mr. Perfect, not be looking to compare your husband or your wife to somebody else's husband or somebody else's wife. If you're really committed to making it work, I used to say in real estate, and I still mean this in transactions, if you want to get a deal done, if both sides want to get a deal done, the deal will get done. We just need to decide if both sides really want to get a good deal, really want to get a deal done. Because if we do, we'll get this done. If you really want to have a happy marriage, it's not about how big her boobs are or how thin she is or how pretty her face is. It's about finding the happiness you get out of that relationship. The same is true, ladies. It's not about him making more money or what. It's about finding happiness with the person you're with. Just a couple of drive home thoughts, because most folks are headed home to their family. It's a great opportunity to go in. If you hadn't been the perfect wife or the perfect husband before now, start today. And when they go, hey, what's going on? I just heard Michael Berry talking about being a better wife or being a better husband. I realized, yeah, why shouldn't I do that? You deserve that. Oh, wow, this is my lucky day. Huh. All right, to get us started, as we always do, courtesy of the greatest executive producer in all the land, Chad Okoni Nakanishi, your weekend.
1: Come on! I have decided that the only thing creepier than Michael Jackson is the people who defend Michael Jackson to the death.
2: Michael, he didn't do it. He didn't do it.
1: Wait, what?
3: What do you mean he didn't do it?
2: There's a documentary out now, Michael. He didn't do it.
4: Man, oh man, the liberals came out in full force against Arch Manning. Arch Manning laughed at the audacity of the meme of slapping Holly Rowe.
5: A fake AI video showing Sarkeesian backhanding Rowe, knocking her to the ground. When asked about the fake video, Arch Manning said this.
6: Have y'all seen that one? That's a good one. Of him slapping Holly Rowe?
0: Not one true UT fan is angry with Arch. It's all part of the sports media trying to drive the story and push the narrative and get the clicks. Oh, Arch Manning is under fire?
7: Karl Rove is voting for a Democrat.
8: Rove said he'll break 30 years of only supporting Republicans to vote against bigot Beau Frank.
0: What are you angry about, Carl? What are you angry about? He does not like you, the commoner, the peasant, the serf. Y'all keep rising up and beating his candidates. He put the Bushes in there, and you're supposed to keep voting for the Bushes.
9: So the average Texas guy would have no problem rattling off the name of his favorite football star. But if you ask a Texas cowboy to name his favorite drag queen...
10: Amazing that Jimmy Delarico just had an answer right off the cuff to this one.
11: Well, who's your favorite drag queen in Texas?
12: Oh my gosh, probably Alyssa Edwards.
11: Alyssa Edwards, yes. I love Mikey Mays. Thank you so much.
0: This dude's freakiness, it's going to come out. It's going to come out, and you shouldn't be shocked when it does. Nobody should be shocked. It's on full display.

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15: Zoran Mamdani is the mayor of New York City. He went to Twitter to talk about housing, about the homeless. But they don't call them the homeless. They call them the unhoused. About what government can do, because government is the only thing that can solve problems. In the mind of the left, that's why government needs all the power and all the money, because only they have a big heart and only they can solve the problems. And about the kinds of systems that might fix it. See, they got system. He's got answers. Zoran, he knows how to solve all these problems. Elon doesn't. Building a company, solving all these, building multiple companies, solving all these. Those people, you small business owner, you don't know how to do anything. But Zoran, he does, because people cheer for him when he speaks in the mosque. So he knows everything. So the internet flagged this particular comment. This is number 409, Ramon.
16: My platform is that every single person should have housing. And I think faced with these two options, the system has hundreds of thousands of people unhoused, right? For what? And if there was any system that could guarantee each person housing, whether you call it the abolition of private property or you call it, you know, just a statewide housing guarantee, it is preferable to what is going on right now.
15: It is preferable.
16: And I think that people try and play like gotcha games about these kinds of things. And it's like, look, I care more about whether somebody has a home.
15: Okay. So let's deconstruct that. Because simple people will go, yeah, see, Zoran, he cares about people. Mamdani cares about people. And you don't. Okay. Well, then let's give everybody a house. How will we do it? I don't know, but people need a house. What are you for? No, tell me how you're going to do it. I'll be for your plan. How are you going to do it? Are you going to build these houses? Because you can't build houses in New York. The regulations are too many. Of course, he never intends to do any of what he's saying. And that's the trick. That's the beauty. I have to respect the hustle. This is a really, really impressive grift to pull this off. I believe that everybody deserves housing. Why, I say, good man, so do I. Housing for everyone. A round of houses for everyone. Well, how will we do this? Oh, I don't know. I have no idea. Let's go to the next event. I believe everyone here should have a good sound meal, 3 squares a day. Right-ho, my man. Let's all have 3 squares a day. How are we going to do that? I don't know. Let's go to the next one. I believe everyone should have a job. Yes, that's it, my good man. Cheerio, but good job. That'll be great. Hear, hear. Who's for a good job? Yes, a good job for everyone. Those rich bastards keeping us all from having good jobs. Okay. Next, we'll go to the union hall where everybody has a job. I believe everyone here should make twice what they make today. People are underpaid and the rich people are keeping all the money. What say you? Oh, yes, my good man, I agree. People are not making enough money for their job. We are working hard. We're the company, not that rich fella. Double our wages. Right on. Maybe triple. We'll talk tomorrow. All right. How are you going to do that? No idea. They're all going to get laid off. Let's go to the next one. I believe that every minimum wage worker here at this restaurant and all the others should be paid, oh, let's say $2 an hour. I don't know what the number is. I just decided that's a good number. Here, here, we're for that. We're not making that now. Okay. So you rich owners of fast food restaurants and everyone else paying minimum wage, you will now pay $30 an hour. Well, I can't afford to, so I'm going to automate and lay them off. No, not allowed. We won't allow that. You will be required to pay them $30 an hour. No, I won't keep them anymore. Oh, no, you're going to pay them $30 an hour because that's good, because they voted for me. And yeah, or don't. By that time, they will have forgotten. You just keep making these statements. How's everybody going to have a housing? Wait, housing for everyone. How's everybody going to get a house? Are we going to build it? Because you can't build it. You can't build it. The cost to build in New York is insane because of the governmental restrictions and regulations. But what Zoran would like to do is that government will build it, just like government will provide the grocery stores. Now, government doesn't have the expertise to design nor build the housing you're going to have for the poor people, the unhoused, as he calls them. So what we're going to do instead is we're going to outsource it. And the people who have the chance of getting an outsourced contract, this is a lot of money, they're going to put a lot of money into his campaign and maybe his back pocket. That's the plan. Now we're starting to get some good third world politics at play. And then you begin to realize why those countries can't ever dig themselves out of the corruption. Because all you're doing right now is you're replacing the free market with a corrupt socialist system. And then you can't ever get out of it. And the people will live in misery. And your only opportunity to get out of that misery is to rise up through the government, through the bureaucracy. And that's unfortunate, because that's not the opportunities we have in this country. But a house for everyone doesn't take into account a number of other things. How did we end up in this situation? We're the wealthiest nation on earth. Why do we still have unhoused, homeless people? Why do we still have that? I spent 6 years on the Houston City Council, and I met with police chiefs and fire chiefs and solid waste trash pickup people and public works, which is drainage and roads, sidewalks. I met with the parks department. I met with the library repeatedly. And I got on their nerves because I would ask so many questions. Why are we spending so much on recycling? And I found out that we weren't actually sending the recycling to the recycling landfill or facility. It was all ended up in the same place. There was recently, in Houston, a revealing investigative report on that. But yet we were paying for it. And I studied every major issue, and I felt like I had some pretty good answers for all of them based on the facts, the data, and the experts. Do you know the one thing I could never find a solution for? Homeless people. And the reason is, it's not a lack of space. There is space. In fact, due to rent controls in New York, a problem that they've caused, there are a lot of units that people own that don't live in New York that they won't lease out because they're not allowed to, because they're rent controlled. But they may pay $200 or $300 in rent for a unit that they don't live in, but they're not about to give it up because they got that government license to control that unit. So when they come once a year or once in every 3 years, it's cheaper for them to stay in their rent-controlled apartment. Nobody will build more apartments because the rent control has driven rents up so high, just as will happen when you drive minimum wage up high, where people won't have jobs. Nobody wants to build because the rent control have driven the rents so low, I meant to say low, have driven the rents so low that you cannot recoup the cost of building apartments. So nobody does. So you don't get new construction. But the reason homeless people are homeless is almost never because there isn't a home or apartment available. It's because they have mental health problems. There are the rare cases where a person loses their job, can't pay for the house, gets their apartment, gets evicted, and lives in their car. But we're not talking about that. Football is here, and so is DraftKings, now live in all 50 states, one app, every sport nationwide. 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
24: Fox News. I'm Deborah Valentine. President Trump announcing today he is banning three major news outlets from covering the White House due to what he called alleged, quote, unfavorable coverage.
25: President Trump posted today, effective immediately, I am banning fake news CNN, MS Now, and Politico from the White House as a result of their constant reporting fake news.
24: Fox's Peter Ducey reporting. President Trump says a historic deal has been reached with Greenland and Denmark as the U.S. has secured permanent U.S. military rights. More from Fox's Kevin Cork.
26: The sweeping agreement grants U.S. permanent military rights on the strategically placed Arctic island.
24: The agreement also bans non-NATO members from establishing bases there on Greenland. President Trump announced that all 50 states will join a program to provide most favored nation pricing for some Medicaid drugs. 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

0: talked about homelessness or the unhoused. These are all campaign pitches that they make. And you sound like a grumpy old man if you go, no, that won't work. It'll bankrupt the system. And the young people, which is kind of the young people and the low information voter, which in many cases is the same. Young people go, but I don't want people to be homeless. And the Democrats want to help people. And you don't want to help people. So let's go to Maine State Senator Troy Jackson. He was on C-SPAN, talking about mobile home park residents. People paying $850 a month in lot rental. People being priced out. They can no longer afford because the prices are going up. And he sympathized with them. And because he sympathized with them, they should vote for him, you see? And then he explained what he thought the state should do about it. And the RNC research account caught it. This is what the state should do about the fact that it's getting more expensive to rent a lot at the trailer park.
1: I mean, me and Christy Mathison was talking just a while ago about people paying $850 just for their lot rental. I don't know what it's gone up to here, but I mean, I don't know how anyone does that. And it's not fair. It's not right to be. And then the other thing that I do hear a lot about, too, is how they won't do anything for services. And that is completely, you know, unfair and not right. And we have to make that change. I feel strongly that, you know, if needed, the state should be able to come in, take these places over. Some people will say that that's insane. But until the people get a chance to, you know, set up a co-op or whatever, there should be a way to hold these so that you don't see the private equity coming in and making the killing on these parks.
0: So the state should just take it over. When the mobile home park costs more than somebody wants or is willing or is able to pay, the state will just take it over. Because one thing we know is that the state is a very efficient operator of mobile home parks. Mm-hmm. Just like the state has taken over grocery stores in New York. Now, when the state takes over the grocery stores, which actually means they've just outsourced to an actual company that runs grocery stores, but it's the state grocery store. And you saw the immigrant bodega owners say, this is going to drive us out of business. We won't survive this. Well, that's okay. We're all going to have to sacrifice so that the government can grow more powerful and more rich until eventually there is no private sector. Now, nothing will be done. Nothing will be efficient. No services will ever be delivered. There will be no innovations. There will be no comforts. There will be no wealth created. But that's okay because government is fair and equal, and that's what we really want. And it's not until you're living in Venezuela and starving, or Eastern Europe and starving. It's not until there is the misery of the bleak feel of such a country that people realize socialism doesn't work. But don't worry. This little forest fire, one little ember will get out and flare up over there. It'll just keep raising because you know what? Hope springs eternal. Stupid, naive people will keep popping up. And you'll always be able to tell them, vote for me, I'll make you happy. Are you too fat? Vote for me, the government will make you skinny. Are you not having enough sex? Vote for me, the government will help you have more sex. Do you not like the house you're in? Vote for me, somebody else. Because envy is one of the great sins. And it is natural to the human condition. Do you envy pretty people? Me too. Vote for me. Do you envy rich people? Me too. But it's not your fault you're not rich. It's their fault. Not only are they rich for the wrong reasons, they stole it, or worse, inherited it. And they're evil, and you deserve some of it. That line, that mindset, from the beginning of time, is how governments grew dictators and kings and emperors grew in power. That was the revolution that toppled the people. And typically they never get their power back. Not without violence, not without a lot of bloodshed. And some people are willing to do that because the misery of living under that is so unbearable. Nautica Lenz is a reporter for WBTV in Charlotte. She has details on a man police say shot a police officer. His record, as she describes it, is long and extensive. This is 603, Ramon.
2: Documented criminal history. His previous charges are long and extensive.
3: WBTV has new details tonight about the man police say shot a CMPD officer just yesterday.
4: 28-year-old Deontay McCrackings appeared in court today and is being held without bond.
3: WBTV first brought you this as breaking news yesterday, including this exclusive video of McCracking being taken into custody following a lengthy search.
4: Well, now we're learning more about what prosecutors say led to the shooting, the officer's injuries, and McCracking's alleged connection to break-ins at a local car dealership.
3: WBTV's Natisha Lance was in court and brings us the new details.
5: 28-year-old Deontay McCracking appeared virtually in court this morning, sitting slumped in his seat. Court documents say detectives recovered a gun they say may have been used to shoot the officer. Deontay McCracking appeared in court to face those charges connected to an officer shot Wednesday in Enderley Park. The 28-year-old is charged with attempted murder on a law enforcement officer and possession of a firearm by a felon. New information revealed in court shows an officer responding to a suspicious car just after midnight on Wednesday saw a masked man believed to be McCracking holding a power tool near a power line. Documents say the suspect ran and the officer chased and then tackled him. Prosecutors say McCracking fired several shots during that struggle and a bullet pierced the officer's collar, nearly striking his neck. The officer was hit in the right shoulder, but he is expected to be okay. Prosecutors also said police recovered a gun at a nearby home. WBTV was there when police arrested the suspect at a South Charlotte apartment complex following an hours-long standoff. McCracken is expected back in court on October 1st to face this as well as other charges in another case. At the Mecklenburg County Courthouse.
0: There is this idea. Adam Smith addressed this in the 1770s in Scotland. He said, mercy to the guilty is cruelty to the victim. And it's not just that victim for whom there will be no sense of justice. It's every victim thereafter. If you find out your wife is harmed by a bad guy, you're angry. But when you find out that he's done this a number of times before, been caught, and every judge gave him another chance, it's a wonder more people don't just go crazy, just pure anger over this. I'm glad they don't. But it's a wonder because people are forced to suffer so many indignities.
6: Just a good old boy.
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9: Fighting the system like a two modern day Robin Hood.
0: There was a story from the Associated Press recently that said one in five Americans has been scammed. 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
22: 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You?
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23: 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Oh, and I'll grab an almond croissant, too.
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0: The House has now voted unanimously to eliminate the penny permanently. Are the pennies going away? It's called the Common Sense with a C, Common Sense Act. This is a story from 2010 of 60 Minutes talking about the cost of making the penny and the nickel. I have a lot of thoughts on this subject. There's the nostalgia angle of it all. There is, should we be spending more making a coin than the coin is worth? There is actually, that's a more complicated argument than it seems, right? What that argument, when people say, it shouldn't cost more than a penny to make a penny, it shows a fundamental lack on an existential level of economics. Because a penny is only worth a penny if I say it's worth a penny. If you agree it's worth a penny. That penny could be worth a nickel. We could tomorrow declare that the penny is worth 5 cents. You can't just do that, Michael. Of course you can. Of course you can. And if you don't understand how that's done, it's because you're too literal and you lack an understanding of the deeper effects of monetary policy. But it says one penny. What is one penny? What is one penny? Let's ask that question. It's not just a deep question. It's a fundamental question that needs to be asked and answered. What is a penny? It's hard to know because nobody will accept a penny because it's not of enough value. Currently, it doesn't represent enough value to be worth anything. But let's take a silver dollar. What's a silver dollar worth? Well, it's worth a dollar, Michael. That's a dumb question. Okay, what's a dollar? Let me ask you this. Can I have your car for this dollar? That's the dumbest question ever. My car's worth, how much is your car worth? Probably $10,000. $10,000 what? $10,000. This is crazy. This is stupid, Michael. Okay. What if we agree that the penny's worth a dollar and I give you 10,000 pennies? I don't want 10,000 pennies. It ain't enough. But we all agreed. Because you see, we all agreed that the dollar's worth a dollar. But what we don't agree with is what a dollar is worth. See, the dollar represents a dollar. But what does that mean? Will you mow my grass for a dollar? Absolutely not. How much? Everybody knows it's about, and then fill in the blank, because that number's different. Was it 30 bucks? 40 bucks? What if I can find somebody to do it for 10 bucks, because they're desperate? Then is mowing my yard worth 10 bucks, or is it worth 20? Or is it worth 40? Is it worth 50? See, people love to say that things are worth something, because there's an established marketplace for that. See, this car is worth that. Blue Book value says it's worth this. Oh, really? Okay. So if the Blue Book value of my truck is $10,000, will you buy my truck for $10,000? No. Why not? That's what it's worth. I don't need a truck. So it's not worth $10,000 to you. Oh, it's still worth $10,000. No. It's worth what you'll pay for it. You see, because if you only have a passing interest on the value of something, that's not what it's worth or not worth to you. That's what it's worth to other people. And so you pass judgment on what it should be worth to other people. And when enough people agree, you all agree that should be what it's worth. And that's what's so weird is a kid coming out of college that throws a football is worth X number of dollars. And then he's not a first round pick. He's Mr. Irrelevant, but he has a great first season. So he goes from being worth the league minimum, a couple $100,000 or whatever it is, to being worth 10 or 20 or $30 million. How did he all of a sudden get to be worth so much? Because people changed their perception of what he could do for them. And so his worth changed, but he didn't change. He's still the same dollar bill. What he represents, that's what he's worth. And what he represents and what he's worth is what you'll pay him for it. You see, the owner of the 49ers, when he's through, you know, it was worth $140 for him at the trailer park. Actually, it was probably worth $5,000 to get a little relief, as we might say. And he had it, and it was worth it, but he didn't need to. You see, he didn't pay what it was worth. He paid a lot less than it was worth to him. because the person he was paying to deliver whatever service he was there to receive at the trailer park, she didn't know that it was worth a lot more than $140 to him to do for him whatever she was going to do. She didn't know because it's worth $140 to the other guys that come visit her. So she kept the price the same. If she'd known he's worth hundreds of millions of dollars, she would have increased the price, but she lacked market information. That's the inefficiency of the market in that case. So she settled for $140. She feels pretty dumb now. She could have got him to pay a lot more money. And the money isn't the service that's being delivered. It's being discreet about it because she could cause him a lot of embarrassment if she went public with this. So that same act that everybody else would pay $140 for, he would pay more for. Then we start to understand that the concept of value is amorphous. It can't be tied down. That's just that legal talk, Michael. You know, truck's worth $10,000, okay? That's what my truck's worth. But that's not true. It's worth what a willing buyer will give you for it. And understanding these concepts. So now when we say a penny should not, we shouldn't make a coin that costs more than the coin is worth. We don't know what the coin is worth. We have to agree what the coin is worth. Well, we know it costs more than a penny to make it. How do we know that? We know that a human being has to do it. We know what we're paying him. But what if we paid him in quarters? But we changed the value of the quarter to 1 cent. Would we be, oh, what if we change the value of the penny to 25 cents? Now we could make it if it was purchased in pennies, and it would be worth 25 cents. But since it costs us 2 cents to make it, and now it's worth a quarter, except in a literal sense, if it costs us 2 cents, 2 pennies to make it, but now it's worth 25 cents. We've got a transition period where the penny went from being worth a penny to a quarter. So did it really cost us 50 cents because it cost us 2 pennies? So with that in mind, let's consider the 60 Minutes bit from November of 2010.
1: They're still warm. Can you feel it?
2: Every year, the U.S. Mint turns out 8 billion shiny new pennies using high-tech presses that operate faster than the eye can see, stamping out Abe Lincoln on blank pieces of metal.
1: They're making 12 pennies per second. We're making a couple million pennies a day.
2: And says U.S. Mint Director Edmund Moy, despite inflation, despite their lowly status, 8 billion pennies still add up to
1: $80 million. That's real money.
2: Trouble is, to get 80 million in pennies, the government spends $134 million. And to produce 1.3 billion nickels, as the mint did last year, costs $124 million, even though the coins are worth only about half that.

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11: 2 6-packs of Shiner, 99-cent butane lighter, Lucky Strikes and a fifth of Patron. Ice down that igloo cooler.
12: We have this concept of public service, civic duty. We've talked about this a lot over the life of our republic. There is the idea, the Good Samaritan. We help our neighbors, right? We see this during storms. Lord knows we've known this in Houston where I live. We had Tropical Storm Harvey a few years ago. And the Cajun Navy came from Louisiana and people from all over the world, but especially people from all over this country helped us out, got us back on our feet as we were flooded, as we were suffering. We have the idea of serving in the military. This is the reason we honor our veterans. It's because we understand that the defense of our nation is a personal responsibility for individuals, but we don't all bear it equally. In the letter to Mrs. Bixby that Abraham Lincoln wrote to a woman who had 5 children who were serving in the war, and at that time he thought, the War Department told him that she'd lost all of her sons that turn. She hadn't lost all of them, but she had paid enough. But at that time, he believed it. And he wrote this beautiful letter to her about the unequal sharing of sacrifices, the unequal bearing of shared sacrifice. So we have this idea, you know, we have a court system that's the model for the world. Now, it might seem like it's broken and it can always be better, but there is the idea that when you're called to jury duty, you go and you're the referee in a case and it takes time out of your life and it's not pleasant and all. But we do it. And the grand jury system, we do it, right? If you're asked to be on the grand jury, you do it. And there are all these things. being the Little League coach, being the PTA mother, or being the team mother, being the PTA chairman, running for school board, serving on the unpaid school board, being a state rep, being a state senator, being a congressman, being a, all of these things we do, right? We volunteer at the church. We volunteer at Mother's Day out. All these things are important. We teach Sunday school. So you got this guy who's serving on the jury, and he refuses to bend to the other jurors. And that's, he's there as a complete individual, not as, well, we outnumber you, so do what we tell you because we're trying to make a big statement that a woman can kill her kids because we want everybody to know that postpartum depression is real serious. Because that's what this was about, right? Well, now this man, he's been terrorized. It's awful. This is Fox News talking to his brother.
13: From the New York Post, describing this juror as a Haitian Catholic, and the brother of that juror telling the New York Post that his brother's Catholic faith did not cloud his judgment at all in his deliberations in this trial. The brother said the family's life has been turned upside down, saying that they're getting hounded by reporters and true crime fanatics. The brother says, quote, we just had some of them from the New York Post article, if you want to pull them back up, Harris. My family cannot leave the house. They are leaving notes at my mother's house. They won't leave us alone, and we don't know anything. People have been calling me like crazy. It's crazy. The brother also says that the family didn't even know that he was serving on the jury, so it was all a surprise to them. Judge William Sullivan has sealed the jurors' names, citing safety concerns. He's impounding all of those names until further notice. As for where we go from here, Clancy is due back in court 2 weeks from today on September 29th for a status hearing. And again, we are still waiting on the plans from the Plymouth County DA to retry the case.
12: And this is what the left does. They pick an individual who's done nothing wrong, but who they don't want other people to emulate, and they attempt to destroy them. This is what they did to Derek Chauvin. He's serving, he'll serve in prison until he dies unless he's given a pardon. He's the officer who showed up when George Floyd was already saying, I can't breathe, I can't breathe. He was sitting in the back of the car before he was taken out. I can't breathe, I can't breathe. Well, nobody had their knee on his neck then. He couldn't breathe because he OD'd on fentanyl. But what they do to Chauvin, they destroyed that man. The reports were hidden. The protocol, the procedure was not followed. It was important that this man hang for his crime. And effectively, that's what's happened. This is what happens when a person does the right thing, but the left wants you to be scared. This is when they cancel people. That's what canceling people was all about. It wasn't about that person being removed from the situation. It was about telling you, listen, peasant, if you dare so much as try to be like this person, if you end up on a jury and the crazy white liberal women, these howling cat owners, if they have an opinion, you sit quietly or we'll destroy you. Because that's what the reporter is that's doing this. She's a crazy, nutty, white, liberal woman, cat lady from Massachusetts. She's had anti-Trump positions in the past. She has crazy stories that she files. She's a nut. And we've seen these type. We've seen the types of women. Do I need to remind you when Trump was elected in January of 2017, where they showed up in their pea hats, the pink hats that represented their reproductive organ? These women, they're angry they have a period. They're angry they have breasts. They're angry they don't have a wiener. They're angry they're not a boy. They're mad at their daddies. And let me tell you something. They are not to be dismissed. They are angry and they want everybody to know it. They are on the war path. They are mad at the world and they're dangerous. They've grown violent. I mean, we see here a woman that murdered her kids. And they've got the sisterhood of the traveling pants that they're all in this together. This is what Hillary Clinton's generation birthed into the nation. This is what Gertrude Stein gave us. This is what the National Organization of Women gave us. Those women don't care about women. They care about their kind of women. Just like Black Lives Matter don't care about blacks, they care about green in their pocket. just like the black Democrats don't care about blacks. They should be honoring Clarence Thomas every single day, but they don't, do they? Because he's not the right black. He's not their black. He's not a kickback black. He's not a followback black. He's not a hollowback black, Ramona. He doesn't play the game according to their rules. Make no mistake what we're up against, folks. These are not simply girls that you're up against. They're mean, vicious, white liberal women. And make no mistake, they hate your wife. They hate women who are happy as a mother and happy as a wife. They look down on this. This is Sex and the City women. This is catty, mean girl women.
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24: Say I'm just a good old boy. Dipped in the batter, country fry.
12: This case of a mother who murdered her three children. It should be an open and closed case, right? Mother murdered her three kids. Okay. But no. We are such an advanced progressive society that she might not have been, as my grandmother would say, at herself. My grandmother would say of my uncle, if he'd gotten so drunk that he'd done something stupid like wrecked their truck, that he wasn't at himself. You weren't at yourself. He wasn't at himself. And so that meant it was okay because he was drunk or, well, we are such an advanced society that we have decided that we're really progressive. So if A murders B, we have decided that, well, maybe A was having a bad day. Maybe A was having a hormonal issue. Okay, let's pretend for a moment we subscribe to such notions. Is she the first person to do this? How many women murder their children per year? Is this a common phenomenon? If so, do we need to study this? This going on? Because if this happened all the time, I don't think it would be getting all this attention, do you? I don't know anybody whose wife had a baby and then she murdered the kids. I mean, I don't know them personally. There's a couple of cases. The reason this makes the news, it goes back to the old journalism canard. Dog bites man, doesn't make the news. Man bites dog, that makes the news. This is such a creepy story because a mother's love for her child is the deepest love on this earth. We all know that. So for her to defy that, betray that, and murder her child, there's some interest in this. And then women behaving badly becomes an issue where you get all these leftist women. This is what the feminazis have led to. Jumping up and defending her. Why? Why, she's some sort of hero. Well, because in some way their lives will be better if they have the ability to murder their kids. Somehow this has become a women versus the rest of us issue. It's really creepy. It's savage. It's monstrous. And these people, this is what white liberalism has done. And by the way, you get these angry white liberal women who've now taught your kids in school. They've influenced the media. Or delivered the news. They have in many different ways taken on roles in your child's life that are important, from elementary school teacher to university professor. And they have changed the way some women look at themselves and the rest of the world. And I'll tell you this. This is why there are a lot of Sex in the City women out there. This is why there are women who are 40 years old and never been married. And they've slept with a lot of men. They've drank a lot of booze. They've gone to a lot of concerts. They've been out at happy hour many times. They've had a lot of drinks bought for them. They've been taken on some trips. They've been, as the in the equestrian world would say, they've been rode hard and put up wet. And yet, they're miserable. They've focused on their career. There are two types of these. They focused on their career, and they woke up one day and realized, I can't have kids, and I wish I could. I'd like to have a man. I'd like to share my life. I never believed that would be the case, but you don't think we're kind of wired toward that? You thought we were wired. You thought throughout history we were wired to just go out and party all the time, work and party. You wanted to be a man until you didn't. Now it's too late. You needed to show everybody that you were as capable as any man. Whoever doubted it? Nobody that matters, really. And now you don't care about the approval of people, whether you're professionally any good at yourself, because you're an assistant district attorney or you're a corporate executive, and you realize that's not as fulfilling as you'd hoped it would be after you do it for a while. Or the flip side of that is the girl who gets all the work done and, by the way, maybe works out and does all the things necessary to be the pretty woman Instagram influencer. And she wakes up at 40 and realizes there are women who are married who she thinks are very boring, and they have kids at home, and they feel a complete loving. Now, maybe they got a little belly. Maybe they've got some flab, some cottage cheese on their thighs. Maybe they're not so hot that they can take selfies before dinner tonight. Maybe they don't hand their husband their purse and their camera and say, get me on the right angle and put the right filter, because they don't want to be photographed because they're not thin the way they'd like to be, but they're complete. They have a loving husband and kids at home, and influencer girls going home alone again. But then again, she can just go to Instagram or TikTok and see what all the people said about that great picture of her at the bar. And so that's what's happened. And these women, they couldn't be in a relationship if they wanted to. They don't know what a relationship means. And it also means that men have had to learn to react to that. So men don't get emotionally invested in these cases, because she'll make a fool out of you because she ain't in this for the long haul. So men learn in reaction to this. They change the defense. They put in a new package, and they change the whole defensive scheme for how you deal with women like this. And now you've got young people that are unmarriable. They'll never have a family. And it makes them angry and bitter and unhappy and resentful of other people. It's crazy, right? And Lindsey Clancy is playing out amidst all this drama. So now they're going after the juror, a person who did jury duty, did nothing wrong, just served on the jury. Now this crazed lady in Boston is going after this person. And this is wrong. This is how you end up with good people not serving on juries. NBC Boston with the story.
5: We've repeatedly tried to contact the juror at the home where his landlord is currently trying to evict him. We're not revealing his identity because he hasn't chosen to speak publicly and because the juror list is currently impounded. But we wanted to share the details we learned that experts say should have raised red flags about how he filled out his juror questionnaire.
6: Okay, sir, do you have any issue complying with the order that you stay away from and have no contact directly or indirectly with the alleged victim in this case? And also that you not abuse this person.
7: 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That's when the holdout juror in the Lindsey Clancy case faced a criminal charge for assaulting his wife. According to this police report, the juror's 13-year-old nephew called 911 after seeing his uncle grab his wife by the throat and throw her into a dresser. The report says the juror's mom repeatedly screamed, "You're evil," as police arrested him. Court records show the couple divorced after the incident, and the criminal charge was eventually dismissed. The ex-wife told me this week she didn't want to testify in the case because she was worried about losing custody of her daughter.
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25: News. I'm Roxanne Evans. President Trump announcing a new deal with Denmark and Greenland, giving the U.S. permanent military access to the Arctic island. The agreement also allows for additional U.S. bases and flights over Greenland while keeping Russia and China from establishing military bases there. The deal does not transfer ownership of Greenland to the United States. The president also announcing a deal with major pharmaceutical companies aimed to lower prescription drug prices for Americans.
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25: About 26 drug makers have agreed to the pricing arrangements, and tensions are rising with Iran as the president weighs his next move either militarily or economically as the war enters its seventh month. 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
29: Next. Hey, Alfie, what can I get for you?
30: Hey, Nora, just a nice latte, please. How was your weekend?
29: Not bad, thanks. Mainly working here. You?
30: Me? Well, I was battling gods in the afterlife realm, and after lunch, I fought mercenaries. Ooh, could I get oat milk with that latte, please?
29: Yeah, of course.
30: 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Oh, and I'll grab an almond croissant, too.
29: Wait, what? That didn't actually happen, right?
30: It happens on PS5.
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0: that a Nigerian chief would be engaged in fraud.
1: I'm sorry to tell you.
0: It has happened. Yeah. There's an exception to every rule. A Nigerian chief looks like engaged in some pretty nasty fraud on the American taxpayer. Chief Nathan Ogbatu, a U.S.-based Nigerian chieftain. He's a chieftain. Ramon, you should be a chieftain. What does it take to be a chieftain? Is there a chieftain school? Do you have to graduate chieftain school? How many hours does that take? He billed California's Medi-Cal, which is their Medicaid system, more than $36 million. Payments jumped from $500,000 a year to $17 million in 2023 alone. He spent over $7 million on real estate in California, paying cash. Of course he did. He's got your money. He also constructed a palace in Nigeria with the funds. He's living large on your money. Chris Rufo does a good job on, usually on education issues, but always on governmental accountability. And this is Chris Rufo reporting.
2: This is Abatete, Nigeria, and Chief Nathan Ogbatue arriving in a motorcade to his newly built palace. The locals call him the Owele and believe he's half man, half god. But Ogbatue didn't make his fortune in Nigeria. He struck it rich by billing California's Medicaid system more than $36 million. And the experts tell us it has all the red flags for fraud. Let's start at the beginning. In 2013, Nathan Ogbatue founded a company called California Home Health Agency. According to Medicaid data, the California government paid the chief modest amounts between 2018 and 2021. Then his fortunes changed. In 2022, his billing suddenly went up to $4 million. In 2023, up to $17 million. And in 2024, another $13 million. After hitting it rich, Chief Nathan and his wife snapped up luxury properties in California. They bought this $2.7 million mansion in Riverside, this $2 million house near the beach, and this $1.4 million commercial property, most of it in cash. He also sent massive sums of money back to Abatete in Nigeria. He built this palace, hosted lavish ceremonies, and even constructed these golden statues of himself and his wife.
3: The place, the interest of Abate is expressed in all my private and official transactions.
2: We wanted to figure out if any of this was real. We knew that California is riddled with Medicaid fraud, and the experts told us his billing patterns are extremely suspicious. So we went to the company's office in Riverside and asked to meet the chief.
4: Yeah, but he's not available though. You can call him.
2: After that, we went to the chief's mansion at Riverside to give him a final chance to explain himself. He refused to come to the door, but we got him on the phone, and he told us that looking into his business was racist.
5: And you see a black guy who made money, and you think, oh, he made money, he lives in a nice house, he must be stealing.
2: After hanging up the phone, the chief told us to call his lawyer, Wilfred Aka. Aka has been disbarred by the federal U.S. tax court, suspended by the California State Bar multiple times, and is currently at risk of losing his law license. He never returned our calls.
0: The fraud being perpetrated on this country, from China to Ukraine, to Nigeria, to India, to Haiti, to Mexico. And here is the real cost that doesn't get discussed. You work hard for your money. But before you can spend your money, the government takes a bunch of it from you. And what do they do with it? They waste it. They give it to people in other countries or people from other countries who come here. Millions and millions and millions of dollars, which adds up to billions and billions and billions of dollars. And you're struggling to pay the bills. But no one ever makes the connection between, what if I didn't have to give all my money away? What if government is one big fraud? Well, Michael, we still want police and roads. Okay, that would take pennies of the dollars that are currently being spent. Nobody understands how big this behemoth has grown and continues to grow. And we're borrowing on it. And we'll never pay it back. Does it even matter? Does even anybody even care? And so people keep talking about how expensive things are. When government keeps pumping money into the economy, that makes the money that you saved worth less, because the marketplace is a competition for dollars to make a purchase. If in a community you were to go in and there were 100 people there and you were to give people $1 million each, the $8 hamburger would go up in cost. Yeah, because the restaurant owner would be evil. No, because the restaurant owner would have to buy beef. And all of a sudden, the beef supplier would be getting hit up by other people. Hey, I got more money than I had before. I'm not able to buy enough beef. I'll buy all your beef and put my competition out of business. I'll pay you more for the beef. Well, is the beef supplier an awful person for selling his beef for more money? So now I got to pay more for my beef to keep up. I got to be willing to pay what that guy does, because now we both have $1 million in our pocket. Same thing with the bread and the produce and the potatoes and the condiments and all of it, right? So now all of a sudden, they have to pay all this money that they didn't have to pay before. Well, the worker at the restaurant says, you know, I got an offer to leave hospitality. I don't be a server here anymore. I got an offer to go across the street. Now that guy, everybody got $1 million. Now that that guy has $1 million to spend that he didn't have before, he told me to come and work for him and he'll pay me more money. So you either pay me more money or I'm going across the street. Oh no, I can't have you leave. You're my line cook. You're my manager. You're my fill in the blank. So now I got to pay all these people out of the new million I have, which eventually will be gone. And so once I do, I can't go back. You can't lower someone's prices. That's the problem with the Bidenflation, is that we can't get back off of that. So then, as a result, now I don't have $1 million anymore. So what do? I have to raise prices. Well, when I raise prices, that costs a higher percentage of a person's income than it was costing yesterday. And eventually they burn through their $1 million. So you either have to give them another one, or the new prices begin to eat into their quality of life, their standard of living. And that's what we're witnessing. All this money redirected from you to all these fraudulent after-school programs, the Leering Center, all these hospice programs that don't actually have any patients, all these daycare programs, all of these fraudulent programs that nobody puts a stop to because they represent political power. Immigrant groups coming in and sucking them up. It's not all immigrants. There's plenty of locals doing this. But it's a lot of immigrants. Some of it's controlled by outside governmental interests. They're all sucking up American money, American governmental money.
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0: sometimes you just got to have some nice stories that break through, that cut through, that are different, that remind you of the goodness of humanity. And this story is a story about the Iowa University, the Iowa Hawkeyes. They're the ones that wear uniforms, look kind of like the Pittsburgh Steelers. The Iowa Hawkeye Marching Band. One of their bandmates died when he collapsed from the heat during the last game. That's pretty traumatic. His name was Derek Phillips. You're at the game at Kinnick Stadium. You're wearing these awful uniforms that are often polyester. They don't breathe. It's horrible. And he had been involved. You know what? I'm not going to tell you the facts. I'm not going to tell you the facts because I don't want to get it mixed up. But this is a beautiful, beautiful story. They spelled out his name during the halftime show. The news there in Cedar Rapids, KCRG-TV, nails this story.
1: Do it for Derek. That was the theme for the Cy-Hawk game, as Hawkeye fans remember the life of Mellophone section leader Derek Phillips.
2: Band is family.
1: Members of the Hawkeye marching band wore these shirts under their uniforms in Phillips' memory. Fans at Saturday's game said it's inspiring to see the Hawkeye band bounce back after tragedy.
3: It's hard. Like, band is a lot harder than, like, people think it is. Like, especially when you're out there, it's like it's 7 minutes, but you're putting it all on the field for 7 minutes, and you're out there the entire game before that even.
1: Other bands across the country are showing their support for Phillips with posts on social media or other tributes, like wearing pins or ribbons. One woman says it's been inspiring for her son, who played with Phillips.
4: It's been really cool to see all the support come from all the other schools, especially our rival schools, just outpouring of love. And I think it just means a lot for him to be part of this program.
5: Please join us in a moment of silence to honor Hawkeye Marching Band member
1: of silence was held before the Cy-Hawk game started, and the band spelled out Phillips' name during its halftime show.
6: I'll be in tears. Yeah, it's just a huge honor, great memory for them and for Derek's family, too.
1: The band says it won't replace Phillips as section leader this season, as bands in Iowa and across the country honor his memory.
7: I think all the bands coming together to commemorate and think about Derek and what he stood for is a beautiful thing, and I'm glad that, you know, HMB is honoring Derek, and they're doing what Derek would love, which is making a beautiful sound and carrying on in that tradition.
0: I wish you could see the video because it's beautiful. The cameras in the stadium got close shots of the members of the band, and there are tears streaming down their faces as they played beautifully in tribute to their friend. It's pretty cool. Pretty darn cool. It's a reminder. I was at a funeral. They called it a celebration of life recently. A woman named Misty Gay, who was our director of events at RCC, her husband, Jesse Jack Gay, was only 52 years old. And he went out for a jog. He was going to be back in an hour. He was a health nut. He went out for a jog, and he'll be back in an hour, and they're going to have dinner in the neighborhood with some friends. And he didn't make it back. And so he was running on a track next to the levee in the neighborhood where they live, which is Pecan Grove in Fort Bend County, just southwest of Houston, about 30 minutes. And Misty, my friend, I mean, I knew Jesse. I would consider him a friend, but I didn't know him as well as I knew Misty. We worked together for years and years. She was one of my best employees, team members, great person, and we've kept up to this day. And she called after an hour and 20 minutes, and a deputy picked up. And he had collapsed during his run. His heart was too big, figuratively and literally. And he had died at only 52, very healthy. It was frustrating. But, you know, I don't go to every funeral I'm invited to. I can't. I know too many people. So I will usually try to say something. Often I'll say it on the air, but I try to comfort the family in private. But it's good to go to a funeral on occasion. It's good to be reminded that our moment here is temporary, and that what will last beyond us is not physical structures, but the lives we change. And they had a moment. He coached his kids. He had twin boys, Jackson and Taylor. Taylor's in the Army and Jackson's in college, and they'll be 20 on October 4th. And the kids that he had coached over the years got up and told stories about what kind of coach he was and how that, what that meant to them, because he was a father figure to them. Pretty darn special. Kind of like R.C. Slocum, who we interviewed recently. And it was just amazing to think, you know, it's a reminder that we're living a life that is not forever, and that we have to stop and do things that really leave a mark. But Misty said something to me, two things, while she was preparing for the celebration of life over the course of that week. I said, it just feels unreal. We're even having this conversation. We're in this position. I mean, you can't be a widow. This is weird, to use a silly word, but it makes sense to me. This is weird. She said, I know. And she said, what's crazy is that I've known people to lose their husband early in the past. And, you know, you say the perfunctory words, you know, we feel for you, condolence. She said, I never really processed, never really even thought about on a deep level what they were going through. People can't imagine what I'm going through right now, because you feel anger, you know, all the stages of grief, but especially when someone is young. If they're sick for a long time, you get the chance to say things. You get to know that at the end, they're in a better place now. They're not suffering anymore. But when someone dies suddenly, you have to think about all the things. You know, I wished I had told him. I'd always been meaning to tell him X, Y, Z. I wrote a letter to my parents years ago, and I said, you know, if one of us passes, I just want you to know, I just want to take a moment and tell you what you've done for me and how much it's meant for me. I don't ever want that to go unsaid. And it gave me such a peace when my mother passed. It gave me such a peace that I had done that. And I guess this is just my reminder to you that, you know, we're getting really comfortable and we're getting really complacent, but we don't know when our time is up. We don't know when someone around us, their time is up. Don't leave things unsaid. Don't leave things undone. Take that trip, make the call, visit the person, go enjoy something, write the note, make a difference. Yeah, so that's my advice. Football is here. I'm fired up. You're fired up. And DraftKings is fired up. Now live in all 50 states. 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
3: News. I'm Roxanne Evans. President Trump announcing a new deal with Denmark to bolster the U.S. military presence in Greenland after months of threatening to take the island by force from the NATO ally. The president also saying he's banning CNN, MS Now, and Politico from the White House for publishing what he described as, quote, fake news. The Senate battle in Texas between Republican Ken Paxton and Democrat James Tallarico has some calling it a toss-up. Congressman Chip Roy tells Fox Business's The Bottom Line, the party just needs more time.
4: We've got to tell the American people, you should like what we've been doing, but you're right, we're not there yet. Let us finish the job. We need time to finish the job.
3: The conflict with Iran and its impact on U.S. economy has caused concern among some voters. 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
5: A major move. I'm Roxanne Evans, Fox News. President Trump will be meeting with China's Xi Jinping next week, but he's banning some media outlets from the White House before that happens. Fox's Peter Ducey reports.
6: Before the Xi sit down, the president attends the United Nations General Assembly and plans to huddle with Gulf leaders at a critical moment in the Iran war. Asked to preview his remarks to the UN, the president is reflecting on last year's visit. Hoping to control coverage, President Trump posted today, effective immediately, "I am banning fake news CNN, MS Now, and Politico from the White House as a result of their constant reporting fake news."
7: It's really just cumulative stories over the last 2 years. You get sick of it.
6: For decades, CNN, like Fox, has been part of a rotating five network TV pool, with crews traveling with the president all around the world.
5: Senate Minority Leader Chuck Schumer said on X at Donald Trump, "This is a democracy. You will not be able to manipulate the news or hide the truth." Vice President J.D. Vance hoped to give some Republican candidates a boost in Iowa Friday.
8: Vice President J.D. Vance touting Republican candidates, including Zach Lane for Iowa governor.
9: He's not plotting constantly on how to get into the next bigger and higher office. He is a man of conviction, and he's a man who cannot be bought or told by anyone what to do.
8: Telling a crowd in Council Bluffs, Lane, a farmer, believes in strong families and is committed to putting parents in charge of their kids' education.
9: Let's get him in the governor's mansion and let's put him to work for the state of Iowa.
8: Lane

0: with Jody Demling, who's part of the part of the University of Louisville network. We'll hear from him, and we'll hear from Dick Gabriel, who joined us to talk about the University of Kentucky, their upcoming game. So we'll hear from both Jody and Dick coming up in the next hour of the show. Get you ready for some football as the Cardinals are playing at home today. Cats on the road, and we'll get into all of that coming up in just a little bit here at News Radio 840 WHAS. And, of course, Scott Fitzgerald will keep you plugged into that as well. But it is a very warm day in Kentuckiana, and we'll say good morning to Scott Hooper, and it is another day of Louder Than Life coming up today.
1: Yeah.
0: We had some problems yesterday. We had to cancel it. We didn't have to cancel it, but we did have to slow it down and stop for lightning and things. But a third day of Louder Than Life gets underway a little later today.
1: Yeah, and you know, I would have last night would have been the night for me personally because My Chemical Romance played, and that would have been fun to see for me. But with the weather yesterday, that was a thing that impacted us during the middle of the day. Fortunately, they were able to get it all taken care of, no problems after that. And I don't think we have the storm issues today, but it is going to be hot, that's for sure.
0: Yeah, there were over 200,000 people expected for the weekend, I think about 250,000. And they said that yesterday was a bigger day than was Thursday, which I guess you would expect. But they did put a damper on it when we had to stop for a couple of hours yesterday. And then we had a cancellation with a band member not being able to play. You know, everybody back today. And then, of course, next week we go back-to-back here, Scott. We've got Bourbon and Beyond and a little different crowd, but got to be a tremendous economic boost for the city of Louisville to have these festivals two weeks in a row. And you've seen a lot of people coming. There have been a lot of folks from downtown walking around downtown and, you know, who have come and they make a weekend. There may be some people who are going to come back next weekend. It's a very different audience for Bourbon and Beyond, but it is a great economic boost for the city.
1: Yeah, it is, and it's such a fun event, too. The big economic impact with all the events, and you really think about it, with all the events that happen in this city, just the amount of money that comes into the city as a result of them, it's kind of astonishing. And as much, these are all just really amazing events to be able to attend. It blows my mind, with how much revenue is actually being generated with these. So it's a good thing.
0: Yeah, it is really interesting when you think about all the ripple effect. I mean, the money that people mm-hmm. spend in restaurants and hotels, obviously, and then the things that, you know, the things that they buy, and that even extends to a lot of stores and facilities that don't really have much to do with Louder Than Life, but people are here and they want to spend money and have some fun. Other things going on in the city here, I think we should mention a couple of things. Last week we mentioned Senator McConnell and what happened with him. The senator did vote. There are some folks who are saying that the senator had a few tough moments this week, but he did in fact come back and cast a vote. And it looks like that Senator McConnell will be continuing to be part of the Senate. Now, it's interesting, the House has already shut down. And many say that was because of the Thomas Massie effort to introduce an article or articles of impeachment against the defense secretary, mm-hmm. Pete Hegseth. Mike Johnson, the Speaker of the House, canceled everything and sent everybody home a day early, or at least stopped the voting a day early. There are still some folks in Washington, I guess. But as I understand it, Scott, they're not back until after the election. Now, the Senate is still at work, the House is done until we have the elections in November.
1: Yeah, and Mike Johnson has caught some flack for that, obviously from Democrats, but from some Republicans. I saw Thomas Massie speaking about it, and he on the floor, actually, he was quite eloquent about how he presented it.

0: It is something that is, it's politics as usual, I guess, if that makes sense. My guess is when they come back, you know, are they even going to try and take that up at that point? Is it going to, will it matter? I mean, I don't know.
1: Yeah, I think it was more symbolic than anything else. Johnson said something to the effect that we'll table it when we get back or something to that effect. But they have to at least, in some procedural way, as I understand it, they have to take it up or address it. Any member of the House can do this. And apparently Massey, knowing that it would go nowhere, he didn't inform Mike Johnson or the House leadership at all of what he was about to do. He just did it. And so you can't unring a bell, and so it was done. And whether you like Massey or not, and you know, he won decisively in his district for 14 years, but then ran into a disagreement with the president, and that was pretty much the end of his run. But whether you like Massey or not, the guy is, I mean, he believes what he believes, and he, unlike so many politicians, has been very consistent in that. And now that really bothers a lot of people. They don't like what he says or does or believes, but you may or may not want to give him credit for this, but he is very consistent. He's also been pushing the Jeffrey Epstein situation, and apparently he is going to get a vote on this this latest Jeffrey Epstein bill that's been floating around in Congress, and so that's one thing he's just not giving up on.
0: Yeah, and my general feeling is a politician that stands up for what he believes when it goes against the grain of what somebody else, particularly Trump in this case, it stands that there's going to be some infighting on that. And that's nothing new either in politics. But it is kind of remarkable, I think, and rare, increasingly rare, to see a politician like Massey stand up for his beliefs and not really back down on it just because it's not popular with the powers that be.
1: I had a politician tell me off the record, so obviously I won't mention his name, but he said, you know, people tell us they want us to stand up for what we believe, but if we do, and it's something they disagree with, the backlash is pretty strong. And he said, you know, he understands why so many people just kind of go with the flow, because everybody's goal is to get reelected. And, you know, you certainly, many politicians, there are some who feel differently, but many politicians don't want to do anything that's going to screw up the next election. And so they are likely to say little or nothing or be as nebulous as possible in these kinds of situations. And I mean, it's human nature. I guess I understand that, but I also do really appreciate somebody who, I don't agree with them on a lot of different things necessarily, but will stand up and say what he believes.
0: Yeah, and I think it's unfortunate when somebody doesn't stand up for what the constituents that they are representing are pushing them to do, or what their own conscience, which is ultimately what their constituents voted for them to do. I think it's very unfortunate when they do fold and give in to the whole political machine. So I don't know what the answer is to fix that, if there is a fix for it, but it is a consistent situation that comes up in both houses or in both portions of Congress. It's never really been any worse than it is now, in my opinion.
1: Yeah, I agree with that. I had another politician tell me off the record. He said, I try not to take a public position until something's polling at about 80-20.
0: And interesting.
1: I understand why, but I think that's really sad. I mean, the system works if people will stand up and represent what they believe, and it doesn't work if the only goal is really to get reelected. But
0: it doesn't.
1: You know, it is what it is. So just a couple of other things quickly. Governor Bevin is out of jail. This thing is still percolating. I don't know that he has shared records with the court, economic records with the court that they were looking for. I don't know where we are on that, but we did have a Court of Appeals ruling that the governor should not be in jail for this. And he did spend 13 days in jail, and that's got to be a real culture shock for the governor. It would be for anybody. But, I mean, mm-hmm. clearly for the former governor of Kentucky. And you did have Glenna Bevin, his ex-wife, come out and say that, you know, of course we have 9 kids and 8 of them are not joining Jonah in this quest. You know, I hesitate to say too much about it. It's just that this is one of those things, Scott, where everybody loses, you know? And you hate to see any family go through this kind of a thing. I know this kind of thing happens all the time where people have disagreements and stuff, but it's so public because it is the former governor and it is his family. Now, I think he's got no choice but to follow the court orders, and obviously I think he should do that. But on another level, for all of those kids and everybody involved, it's just it's really a sad thing.
0: It is, and this is obviously it's not over for him on this. The order still stands, so he's still going to have to present what has been requested. And you know, I haven't heard more about where that stands at this point, but I suppose we will in the coming days.
1: Yeah, I think that will be the next order of business, and I think he's going to have no choice but to sooner or later produce the information, the documents that the court is looking for. Scott, thank you so much. We're at 16 past 6. It's News Radio 840 WHAS.
2: Good Saturday morning to you. I'm WLKY meteorologist Mo Rose, and it's going to be a warm and muggy day. We're starting off in the low 70s, climbing into the mid-90s later on. We'll watch for triple-digit heat index values, if you're lucky, an isolated shower or storm to cool you down. Tonight, we're mainly dry, partly cloudy, very warm, a low of 76. We're going to rinse and repeat that forecast on Sunday, hot and humid with isolated showers and a high of 95. That's your WLKY weather forecast. I'm meteorologist Mo Rose.
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16: Next. Hey, Alfie. What can I get for you?
17: Hey, Nora. Just a nice latte, please. How was your weekend?
16: Not bad, thanks. Mainly working here. You?
17: Me? Well, I was battling gods in the afterlife realm, and after lunch, I fought mercenaries. Ooh, could I get oat milk with that latte, please?
16: Yeah, of course.
17: And then Sunday was mostly fighting supervillains. So a pretty chill weekend. Ooh, and I'll grab an almond croissant, too.
16: Wait, what? That didn't actually happen, right?
17: It happens on PS5.
18: PlayStation.
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1: Whitney is very, very chatty here today, but lots of football coming up today. Scott Fitzgerald is here. He's got all the latest in sports.
3: Right on. Good morning to you, Joe. Good morning, Scooter, and everybody else listening on this Saturday morning. Joe, looking forward to your interviews with both Jody and Dick Gabriel. Two well-established, well-polished folks who know the respective programs, the Louisville Cardinals and the Kentucky Wildcats, for sure. Looking forward to that one, no doubt. All right, well, we got a lot of sports to unpack, as Joe mentioned. We'll start you off with college football, and then it was a very wild night for high school football last night. We'll tell you why in just a bit. The Wildcats, though, today will be without a key defensive lineman at Texas A&M. Defensive tackle Jamarian Harkless has been ruled out after playing 40 snaps this season, including 23 in last week's loss to Alabama. Cornerback Grant Grayton also remains out, but Taron Nichols is expected to make his season debut. And Kentucky really comes into this a 17-point underdog, and despite the gauntlet of a schedule for first-year head coach Will Stein, coach admits he's staying the course when it comes to his core philosophy.
4: The way that we practice, the way that we plan, the way that we do everything is what I know as, you know, a championship level standard. We're not going to change just based on one result. We really trust our process and how we go about things. And this is a great learning lesson for all of us.
3: Our KSR pregame coverage will get you going at 12:30. Meanwhile, Lane Kiffin back to his old stomping grounds, and the anticipation is anything but ordinary. Kiffin, of course, left Ole Miss for LSU last year after six seasons with a 55-19 record with the Rebels. Well, he's back with seventh-ranked LSU. Security has been ramped up for what officials expect to be an unusually intense atmosphere. About 65 to 70 state troopers will be on hand, along with a helicopter and a mobile command center. This is nuts. LSU has even brought fraternity members into practice, simulating heckling players that they could face. Now, LSU or Ole Miss has said anybody with LSU gear on will be banned from the student section. Again, this is nuts. Kickoff coming up tonight. It'll start you around 7 o'clock on ABC. Hey, listen, it was a wild Friday night of high school football around the Louisville area. Severe weather impacting or suspending several games. The biggest headline coming in St. Matthews. Trinity blanked Male 34-0, but the game never made it out of the second quarter. They called that game after just two quarters. Another highly anticipated matchup was Atherton against Eastern. That game also a victim of the weather. The Ravens and Eagles were unable to complete their game last night. They'll have to finish up Sunday at 6. Atherton is leading that game 7-0 with 10:16 to go in the first quarter. DeSales had its game with Southern stopped by weather. The Colts leading 22-0 when the game was called. And then, of course, Thursday night we had the result. Christian Academy just keeps rolling. They get a 65-0 shutout of Central Hardin. Among the other games last night, Fairdale at Spencer County. That is suspended until 9 o'clock this morning. Spencer County is up 20-14 on Fairdale. Oldham County and South Oldham was rescheduled for tonight at 7 o'clock. That is free admission for anybody that wants to go to that game. W.E.B. DuBois got their game in. They beat Western 20-0. Ballard and Fern Creek were scoreless. They're going to resume that game in week 7. That's around October 1st through the 3rd. That's to be announced. North Oldham and Seneca will play tomorrow night at 6. KCD got their game in against Hoptown, or Hopkins County Central, we'll put it that way, 56-6. Manuel does get their game in as well. They beat Cooper 6-0. PRP beats Butler by that same score, 6-0. That game called because of weather, and Holy Cross is leading. Must be a 6-0 night. Holy Cross is leading Bullitt Central 6-0 with 4:16 to go in the first quarter. They're going to resume that game tomorrow night at 7 o'clock, and Moore did squeeze their game in against Doss. They won 29-0. Among Southern Indiana ranked teams, 5A, fifth ranked, our own Joe Lincoln's Floyd Central Highlanders had no problem with Jeff. They won 42-0 in Class 2A. Number one, Brownstown Central kept rolling with a 72-6 win at North Harrison. How about those Cincinnati Bengals? This was Bengals quarterback Joe Burrow earlier this week.
2: It's a normal game day soreness, that's for sure, but I'll be right. I don't know specifically what play. I didn't really start feeling it until after the game. That's typically how it happens.
5: Shoulder?
2: Back tightness.
3: Yeah, he's now listed as questionable with back tightness. He was a full participant in yesterday's practice, though. Linebacker Demetrius Knight Jr., not too concerned.
6: I'm feeling great about Joe Burrow. I mean, we heard what he said in there, so I'm like, I second it. I'm like, man, let's not make it bigger than it is. We've got number nine out there. We've got our assassin behind the center, so there's no panic in his locker room, no panic in his eyes, so I know if anything, he'll be ready to go just like we will.
3: And defensive end Shamir Stewart also set to make his debut tomorrow. Now for H-Town, star wide receiver Nico Collins is out with a hamstring injury. That's big. And defensive end Jadeveon Clowney and starting guard, Ed Ingram are also sidelined. And how about a feel-good story? If you're headed out to Churchill Downs, maybe you're not going to Louder Than Life, the football game. Maybe the Ponies are your mix today. Well, there's a definite Chicago flavor at Churchill Downs this weekend.
7: Phantom Slayer fighting on. In the meantime, Act of Parliament's trying to muster up a late bid with Can't Stop Willis and a 16th to go. Here comes Act of Parliament. Act of Parliament is up for the lead, and Act of Parliament got it.
3: So why is that a big deal? Well, because Chicago Cubs third baseman Alex Bregman brought his teammates to the track, and his horse, Act of Parliament, rallied to win by 3/4 of a length. That gave Bregman his first victory at Churchill Downs as a horse owner. Afterwards, caught up with the Marquee Sports Network.
9: We've been talking about it for a few months, and we got lucky. Our horse got into the race, and then it was the last race of the day, and he won, and everyone was having just an absolute ball.
3: And then many ask, of course, why was he in town? That's because, well, the Reds were playing the Cubs this week. And the celebration short-lived, though. The horse was claimed by another owner for $20,000 after the race. And the Chicago connection, well, it continued and didn't end as well as Bregman hoped it would last night in Cincinnati. The Cubs ended up falling 6-4. Bregman was 0-5. The Cubs are now sitting at the top National League wildcard position, just a half game over Philadelphia, excuse me. And their magic number to clinch that playoff spot, Joe, is down to, say, 4. So a big Chicago theme at Churchill Downs this weekend.
1: Yeah, it looks like the wild card races are tightening up. The Padres are on fire, and it looks like they're going to be in the wild card. So we could have this settled fairly quickly here.
3: Mm-hmm.
1: But one more, really 2 weekends of baseball. We've got Saturday and Sunday, and then one more week of baseball, and then we'll start the playoffs.
3: Right on.
1: And of course, as you and I've talked about, my favorite month. Well, hard to beat March, but one of my favorite months of the year in sports is October.
3: Yes.
1: You've got baseball, you've got football, college and pro, you've got the NBA starting, you've got college basketball just on the preface of getting started. So
3: boy, you're right, Joe, and I think I'm going to follow along that White Sox storyline. I hate to do it, but my grandparents lived on the South Side. I kind of had a love-hate relationship with the Sox because they always battled out with the Tigers. But as far as I'm concerned, I know everybody loves Alex Bregman, anybody but the Cubs.
1: Well, when was the last time the Cubs and the White Sox were both in the playoffs?
3: I know, right? Right? I'm a South Sider, and I'll pull for those White Sox.
1: So you got to be happy in Chicago, whether you're on the north side at Wrigley or on the south side for the White Sox. But, that should be a lot of fun. But some big games coming up today in college football, mm-hmm. some involving our local team. Of course, every game is a big game for our local teams. But we'll talk about all of that in just a few minutes. As Scott Fitzgerald comes back, we'll talk a little sports, our regular segment that we do after the 6:30 news. Speaking of the 6:30 news, it's coming up next on News Radio 840 WHAS.
25: News, I'm Roxanne Evans. President Trump announced...
5: with Denmark to bolster the U.S. military presence in Greenland after months of threatening to take the island by force from the NATO ally. The president also saying he's banning CNN, MS Now, and Politico from the White House for publishing what he described as, quote, fake news. The Senate battle in Texas between Republican Ken Paxton and Democrat James Tallarico has some calling it a toss-up. Congressman Chip Roy tells Fox Business's The Bottom Line, the party just needs more time.
10: We've got to tell the American people, you should like what we've been doing, but you're right. We're not there yet. Let us finish the job. We need time to finish the job.
5: The conflict with Iran and its impact on U.S. economy has caused concern among some voters. 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
12: Partly cloudy skies, 72 degrees. Good morning, I'm Scott Hooper. Police have arrested a man accused of threatening University of Louisville students and fans. 40-year-old Kenneth Barnett allegedly sent more than 100 threatening text messages before being taken into custody. He's currently being held on a $75,000 bond. Two students are expected to be okay after a crash involving a Jefferson County public school bus on Friday morning. Police say a Ford Fusion entered an intersection in West Louisville and hit the side of the bus. The two children and the car's driver were taken to the hospital with non-life-threatening injuries. And it's going to feel a little more like July than September in Louisville today. The high should reach the mid-90s with the heat index topping the century mark. That'll make for a steamy afternoon for thousands of fans heading to Louder Than Life and Louisville football. Relief, however, is on the way. It'll be here next week. More news coming up at the top of the hour. I'm Scott Hooper, News Radio 840 WHAS.
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1: Kentucky and it's Saturday morning news rolling on at News Radio 840 WHAS. And Scott Fitzgerald joins us. It is a college football Saturday. And rather than talk about the X's and O's to start with, I think it's really interesting the kind of impact that college sports has. I was reading about what's going on in Oxford, Mississippi this weekend, Scott. Of course, it is the game, the focus of the national media as LSU comes back to, or LSU comes to play the Rebels in Oxford. And Lane Kiffin, you know the story, obviously, coached at Ole Miss for the last 6 years, left under very difficult circumstances, now is bringing his LSU team back to play in Oxford. But the amount of money that will come into that city is just phenomenal. There are people who will be making big money. I read about a restaurateur their big steakhouse there. It can cost you $15,000 to $2,000 just to get reservations for a couple of hours, say on Saturday before the game, and then of course you're paying for the meal too. There are people who are spending. I read about one guy who is bringing his family. He expects to spend $10,000 all told in Oxford this weekend to watch his Rebels take on LSU. There are hotels that are jacking up their prices, as you would expect. There are bed and breakfasts. There are a lot of people who are leaving their homes and renting them out for the weekend because they say the money is so good. And it's just amazing how college football just has such a lock on everybody, particularly in the South.
3: Oh, you're absolutely right, Joe. In fact, while you're mentioning this, my son is quietly sleeping in Jackson, Tennessee, as he and his buddies are making the trip for this game. And they lucked out that they had someone they knew that had a place for them to stay, and they've got some connections on tickets and whatnot, and they are headed. He texted my wife now this morning, or the other morning, and my wife goes, "Do you know how long of a drive that is?" And they're like, "Yeah, we get it," but they don't want to miss the game. And it was rumored earlier in the week, Joe, that the president might be there. Obviously, that's not come to fruition, but they, as we were mentioning in our story, they are bringing in the National Guard for security reasons. I mean, it is going to be an electric atmosphere on the Grove this later on tonight when they kick off.
1: Well, ESPN Game Day is there, as you would expect, and ABC, ESPN, that whole crew will be there. And it is a marquee game. There's no question that everybody is going to be paying attention to LSU Ole Miss. I'll have it on tonight, I'm sure, depending on what else is going on. But, I mean, it is such a big deal. Mm-hmm. And college sports has just become such a part of our culture. I have some friends who are planning to go. This is college basketball. Now we're talking about University of Louisville fans. They are going to Las Vegas for Thanksgiving weekend and buying tickets to that Las Vegas tournament in the hopes that on Thanksgiving afternoon, Coach P and St. John's will take on the University of Louisville Cardinals. Now, both teams have to win to set that up in the first game of their tournament action. But my friends are counting on that, hoping that will happen so they can see Coach Pitino coach against the University of Louisville, and they want to be in the arena on that Thanksgiving afternoon. So it is such a passion for so many people.
3: It is, Joe. The three easiest people to market to: new parents, pet owners, and college sports fans. You could, You could put anything anywhere. You're right, Joe. And it's great. And that, again, is why we're seeing some of this, the NIL, the changing state of college athletics. and why it is such a big deal. I mean, go home, you know, this morning, if maybe if you're working today, you're on your way home, or you're just waking up with us having a cup of coffee, turn on Game Day. I was watching yesterday when they were in Texas. It was just absolutely insane at how this thing runs at a fever pitch. And almost, whether you love or hate Pat McAfee, it's interesting that as we kind of made the transition out of Lee Corso, who really was the godfather of Game Day, he had been there since the beginning, created the head. Now, now we've gone into this hyped up sort of WWE atmosphere with Pat McAfee, and he brings the polar opposite to it. My question is, and we're almost, I don't want to say we're starting to see this with the NFL, but how long can you go at that fever pitch before you hit a ceiling? Because now we're starting to find out NFL numbers are high. They're still the best in all of sports, but they're somewhat lower than what they have been in the past.
1: Well, I don't know. I think that's a great question. You know, I guess I've sort of aged out of some of this. I'm of a different generation than Pat McAfee, and nothing wrong with Pat McAfee. I absolutely respect what he's done. He created so much of his empire. He created it himself. I mean, I have nothing but respect for that. But a little Pat McAfee goes a long way for me. I would agree. I'm not a huge fan. No. You know, although I don't want to say it's like Taylor Swift. I hold Taylor Swift in a little higher regard, but I'm not a super fan of either. But I absolutely, totally respect what they've been able to create and to accomplish.
3: Well, Stephen A. Smith was speaking out on McAfee too, and not necessarily attacking McAfee, but just basically, and I'm paraphrasing him here, saying I didn't get that sweet deal when I was with ESPN, but you know, to what you're saying, Joe, is Pat McAfee built his show and now he leases that to ESPN. So he has total control over his show.
1: And well, we're in the creator economy now. It's very different. It used to be you'd work for ESPN or and that still is true for a lot of people, but if you can create something and make it, you know, make it work on YouTube and all these other things, I mean, it is a creator's economy now. And you better be everywhere on social media, and you better be if we were all starting out now, that would be the thing that we would need to do. You need to have a huge social media presence, you know, on all the platforms and all that kind of stuff. I give Pat McAfee credit. I mean, he created a huge something out of nothing.
3: He did. You're right, Joe. And, you know, but it goes back to your initial point and what you're talking about, and that is just this surge in college athletics. And, you know, for all that we hear, oh, it's ruining the game, it's ruined the college game. Well, you're keeping an eye on that prize. Keep your eye on the other prize, and that is this economic engine that is just barreling down the tracks right now. You mentioned it. I mean, look at what's happening. I mean, these are not Super Bowl numbers. You're in the same church, different pew, with what's going on at the Grove tonight in Oxford, as far as hotels, et cetera.
1: You know, it's a very unpopular stance, but it is my stance. I'm really hoping the College Sports Act does not get passed, because I love the transfer portal. I love that players can change teams every year or two. I think it is made for the most exciting college football and basketball that I can remember. I mean, especially college football. It is just college football is so much more interesting than it has been. And, you know, if you limited kids to transfer one time, I'm not sure Coach Sig could have won at Indiana. I'm not sure that you could have the kind of movement that you have now. It ain't broke, don't fix it. And I know a lot of people say, well, you know, no, it's terrible because this is economic chaos. But I haven't seen one game get canceled. I haven't seen one team say we're not going to play anymore. Women's sports is doing incredibly well over the last few years. I'm not sure what the problem is. Everybody's telling me how awful it is.
3: Right.
1: I think college sports is better than it's been in years.
3: Well, and I think you're thinking along the lines. I agree with what, if you listen to Coach Cal, you don't have to, no matter how you feel about him as a head coach, listen to some of the solutions. Two people I like to listen to when it comes to this show, that's Coach Cal and Nick Saban, two veteran coaches that I think should be heading up whatever reform we're going to do in college athletics, because I think they get it. And I think they understand it. And they also have been effective at developing players and helping them transition into the pro game. So those are the people you want to listen to, because you do want that. Let's be honest. That's why these kids are playing college athletics. Most of them, mind you.
1: Right.
3: Because they want to go to the next level. And you have two coaches who did that, who walk the walk and talk the talk, but are also keeping it real when it comes to change. And for my money, put those two at the head of your reform committee, and I think you're on to something.
1: Well, it will be interesting to see, to transition to this College Sports Act for a second. It's going to be really interesting to see what happens, because that, first of all, we don't have a vote in the Senate, but we probably will get that next week. Mm-hmm. And it looks like that's going to pass rather easily. Then you get to the House, and we're not going to take up anything until after the election. And that will have some bearing on what the vote will be. You know, there's going to be an agenda with lots and lots of different things on there. It can be somewhat chaotic after the election, as you have the transition from one Congress to another. So I don't know. I think it is likely that this will pass, but it certainly is not a guarantee. And there is certainly some strong opposition in the House. Maybe not enough strong opposition to stop it. I don't know, but. This thing is not a done deal, and we really won't know anything until after the election. So It's going to be really interesting and may come down to the wire.
3: I think it will. I think those are all valid points, Joe. And, you know, we as fans can just sit back and wait and see what unfolds. And I think somewhere between the most extremes of what folks do want and the most extremes of what folks don't want are going to meet in the middle. And we'll have a whole new generation of college sports fans coming up, and it'll look totally different than what it does now. And one day we'll be telling our kids and our grandkids, by the way, you remember when kids used to have to go to school for at least 2 years? And they'll be like, what? What's that about?
1: Yeah, my only real problem with the College Sports Act is I do think there needs to be more player representation. Nobody's mm-hmm. really talked to the right. players very much about any of this. Some of it I really like. Some of the agents who are predatory, we're going to get rid of all of that.
3: Yep.
1: But there's some really good things in that bill that I like, but there are a few things that really do bother me, and I hope we don't kill the goose that's laying the golden eggs here.
3: Yes, sir.
1: That is a concern. But like virtually everybody says, and they're right, it ain't perfect. We're not going to come up with a solution that is perfect that's going to solve everybody's problems. And the last thing I'll say about this, Scott, I get going, I can't stop. The last thing I will say about this is, there will have to be revisions. There's going to be unintended consequences, and no, I don't know what those are going to be, but there will be unintended consequences, and if we pass this thing, we'll probably have to come back in a couple of years and fix it, because there will be things that will pop up that mm-hmm. will probably need our attention.
3: Agree. So, mm-hmm. Well
1: said. Interesting to see what happens. Well, Scott's got a rundown on college football and all the other sports of the day coming up in just a few minutes as Kentuckiana's Saturday morning news continues at News Radio 840 WHAS.

0: Good Saturday morning to you. I'm WLKY meteorologist Mo Rose, and it's going to be a warm and muggy day. We're starting off in the low 70s, climbing into the mid-90s later on. We'll watch for triple-digit heat index values, if you're lucky, an isolated shower or storm to cool you down. Tonight, we're mainly dry, partly cloudy, very warm, a low of 76. We're going to rinse and repeat that forecast on Sunday. Hot and humid with isolated showers and a high of 95. That's your WLKY weather forecast. I'm meteorologist Mo Rose.
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7: From Christian Brothers Roofing, it's a beautiful day weather center.
0: Good Saturday morning to you. I'm WLKY meteorologist Mo Rose, and it's going to be a warm and muggy day. We're starting off in the low 70s, climbing into the mid-90s later on. We'll watch for triple-digit heat index values. If you're lucky, an isolated shower or storm to cool you down. Tonight, we're mainly dry, partly cloudy, very warm, a low of 76. We're going to rinse and repeat that forecast on Sunday. Hot and humid with isolated showers and a high of 95. That's your WLKY weather forecast. I'm meteorologist Mo Rose.
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15: Well, coming up in the next hour, we'll talk with Jody Demling, who's part of the U of L broadcast team, and Dick Gabriel, part of the UK broadcast team. We'll talk about their seasons, and we'll talk about the games that are coming up later today. We'll do that after the news, News Radio 840 WHAS. Right now, though, Scott Fitzgerald's got a look at sports.
16: Hey, Joe, thank you very much. Looking forward to those two conversations. Two, of course, very household names that know those teams better than anybody in this city. Looking forward to hearing from Jody and Dick Gabriel. Speaking of Jody, how about those 23rd-ranked Louisville Cardinals opening ACC play today, hosting number 16 SMU. I know they're ready for game day. I rolled in past the Marriott this morning downtown. The bus is already lined up, ready to take the teams down to the stadium, and it is a ranked showdown. Both offenses are among the nation's top 10 in total yards. The Cards are averaging about 552 yards per game. Quarterback Lincoln Keenholz is thrown for more than 600 yards with 7 touchdowns and no interceptions through those two games. But, and there's always a but, penalties remain a major focus for the Cardinals. They've been flagged 16 times through two games, including 6 15-yard penalties for personal fouls or unsportsmanlike conduct. Very frustrating for head coach Jeff Brohm.
17: I don't know if I can talk about it anymore. We've stressed it. We talked about it. We still had some dumb ones. It's a little frustrating. So we got to work through it. You know, we got to be smarter. You know, every individual has to do their part, stay within the game. We got to get better at it. We got to clean it up.
16: And the NFL, the Colts are making a change in their secondary after that rough opening day performance against the Ravens. Indianapolis waving cornerback Jonathan Edwards the day after Baltimore piled up 506 yards. Communication continues to be a problem for the Colts. Head coach,
18: it's not about just one guy. I think it's everybody. It's just getting back in the huddle, getting the call, getting the checks at the line of scrimmage. Obviously, guys, DBs are running around covering routes, but you got to get back into that huddle as quickly as possible so the communication can be on point. Moving forward.
16: And the Colts are making a pretty simple change ahead of their Sunday night showdown with Kansas City. Safety Cam Bynum had the green dot in week one, but linebacker Akeem Davis Gaither will take over tomorrow night against the Chiefs. The idea is to get the play call to the middle of the defense where Davis Gaither can communicate with the entire team without having to run up from the secondary. And finally, Lou City back home tonight looking to make a move in the Eastern Conference playoff race. They come in seventh in the East with 33 points. Loudoun United comes into Lynn Family Stadium in 10th place. A win would move City within a point of fourth place Hartford. And on the college pitch, number 15, Louisville. Well, they're 6-0-2. They played Boston College to a 3-3 draw last night. Kentucky 0-4-2. They fell to Marshall last night in their Sun Belt opener. The Indiana men, they go to 7-0-1. They get a great win over number 16, Washington. And Bellarmine undefeated as well. They get a win earlier this week over Hanover. They're hosting Central Arkansas tonight. We're back after this at News Radio 840 W.
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1: More diplomacy. I'm Paul Stevens, Fox News. President Trump gearing up to host a state dinner for his Chinese counterpart next week. Fox's Peter Ducey. Details on that and more from the White House.
2: For the Xi sit-down, the president attends the United Nations General Assembly and plans to huddle with Gulf leaders at a critical moment in the Iran war. Asked to preview his remarks to the UN, the president is reflecting on last year's visit. Hoping to control coverage, President Trump posted today, effective immediately, I am banning fake news CNN, MS Now, and Politico from the White House as a result of their constant reporting fake news.
3: It's really just cumulative stories over the last 2 years. You get sick of it.
2: For decades, CNN, like Fox, has been part of a rotating five-network TV pool with crews traveling with the president all around the world.
1: And again, Fox's Peter Ducey, this coming after the president tried to bar reporters with the AP from the Oval Office and other press events following an April 2025 lawsuit. Federal judge ruling that the president's actions were unconstitutional. The Trump administration is trying to appeal that. The president announcing also all 50 states have signed on to take part in a new drug pricing model for the U.S.
23: President Trump says the program will give most favored nation pricing to some drugs, promising deep discounts.
3: Economic advisors estimate that the most favored nation's deals that we're extending to states today will save Medicaid over $64 billion.
23: His administration has struck pricing agreements with more than two dozen drug makers. During the announcement in the Oval Office, he told reporters, quote, this one thing alone should win us the midterms. It comes as recent polling shows that affordability is at the top of many voters' concerns ahead of the November elections. Tanya J. Powers, Fox News.
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0: Good Saturday morning to you. I'm WLKY meteorologist Mo Rose, and it's going to be a warm and muggy day. We're starting off in the low 70s, climbing into the mid 90s later on. We'll watch for triple digit heat index values if you're lucky, and

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1: It's News Radio 840 WHAS with Joe Elliott. And big weekend for the Louisville Cardinals. SMU coming to town for a game that really could set up the rest of the Cardinals season as we're in week three of college football. Jody Demling has been part of the Cardinal broadcast team for many years, and he joins us on the radio to talk about it today. Find out what he thinks about this Louisville game and where he thinks the Cardinals are going for the rest of the season. Jody, thanks very much for spending a few minutes with us. The Cardinals-SMU game is really going to be, an important game for them. And we were talking about this a little earlier. I think if they win, it really sets up the rest of their season.
2: Well, yeah, I mean, Joe, that's the thing. Like, if you win, it puts you really in a good spot. If you lose, it puts you behind the eight ball, but it doesn't necessarily, like, kill the season because it's still only week three. So that's right. What's so crazy about it is the problem is for Louisville, the problem is there's only going to be limited opportunities from here on out to play a team that's going to be ranked. Honestly, probably no one. You know what I mean? Like, Florida State's not going to be. Syracuse, we saw last night, not going to be. Maybe Pittsburgh, they are undefeated at this point, and maybe, they're better than what we might think that they are, but I don't even know about Pittsburgh or anybody like that. There is probably a really good chance that nobody on the schedule moving forward is ranked. So this is your one opportunity for Louisville, and quite honestly, you could say kind of the same thing for SMU as well.
1: It's a tough one for the Cardinals because they haven't beat SMU when they're in the ACC. SMU is higher ranked. That may or may not mean anything. How do you see this game shaping up?
2: I'll even take you one back, Joe. Louisville and SMU played in 83 and 84, and SMU won both those games. So Louisville's 0-4. There's not many teams that they play that they haven't won a game against over the course of a lot of time. Now, it's a small sample size. But, right. Kevin Jennings is the same quarterback as the last 2 years that Louisville has really struggled to handle for SMU. They've really had he's really had Louisville's number. He can run it, but this year he has become more of a passer. He's the number one guy in total offense in the nation. Lincoln Kienholz is number two. So this is a matchup of ranked teams in the top two guys right now who are they're nationally in total offense. The thing about this SMU team is the last couple of years, their defense has really created turnovers. I think it's 159 turnovers in like the last 4 years or some crazy number like that. They haven't done that as well this year. They're actually minus three, I believe, in a turnover margin in the two games that they have played. But they're 2-0. So it'll be interesting to see how good is this defense. I take last year's game. I look at 2 years ago more than I look last year, Joe. I take last year's game out because going into that game in Dallas, Louisville was without Miller Moss, the quarterback. They were without Isaac Brown and Kewan Brown. Chris Bell tore his ACL in that game. It was like, who's going to limp out of this game and not play? Who's the next man down more than anything? And this game is very similar to that 2 years ago. And I think the outcome could be very similar. It was 34-27 at the time. Louisville got behind 27-10. And then in the second half, they really came on. Tyler Shuck picked it up and they tied the game. And then a late touchdown by SMU is what got it. I think this is a one-score game. I think this is an Ole Miss game where you kick a field goal at the end. And for Louisville, you've got to take care of the ball. They don't have a turnover yet. I don't want to say that and jinx them, but they don't have a turnover yet. So hopefully that's not a jinx. You've got to take care of the ball, and you've got to limit the really, what would you call them, dumb penalties? You know, the penalties that are 15 yards that you just can't have happen.
1: It is going to be somewhat of a battle of the quarterbacks. I think Lincoln could be a fan favorite as this thing really rolls along. How good of a quarterback is he?
2: He's, if he continues to do what he is, you're exactly right. The fans, I mean, people already, I think, have kind of gravitated to his personality and his demeanor out there. He is, he's got that, I would say, even getting to know him a little bit, he is not a cocky kid. He's not a cocky

0: guy, but he's got that air about him as like the good quarterbacks do. You know what I mean? Like if you think back over time of good quarterbacks, not just at Louisville, but in college football and at the NFL level, those guys have that air about them that they know how good that they are or can be, and they've got a little swagger to them, and he's got that. He's got that. He last week when he scored that touchdown, the first, I think it was his, yeah, his rush, his first rushing touchdown last week, it was right down where I was. He came kind of right towards me, and, you know, he was talking smack to the defensive guy before he got into the end zone. You know what I mean? Like, it's like, this guy's not going to get me, and, you know, he's talking, and you know, you like that confidence. You like that air about them. He's a lot better passer than I thought he could be or would be, and we're seeing – and I think we've only seen a very small sample size of it. I believe tomorrow we see a lot more. We're seeing a little bit different of a Jeff Brohm offense with a quarterback who is mobile in there. He's not had one of those. He's not had one like Lincoln who can run the ball and do the things that he can do. And there are going to be a lot of plays over the course of the next few weeks that I think we're going to be like, whoa, that was in the Jeff Brohm playbook. Whoa, that was in the Jeff Brohm playbook. That's just the way it's going to be because Lincoln has mastered some things so far and that they can actually now get to, they can do some more things with him offensively.
1: You know, that brings up an interesting question because you look at the running backs and how strong they are. A great game in Nashville a couple of weeks ago. I mean, I know Louisville didn't come out on top, but an extremely entertaining game, or extremely entertaining second half anyway. And then last week, I'm not sure you learned a whole lot facing Villanova. I guess my question really is, how good could this Louisville team be? Where could this Louisville team go? As you said a little earlier, they're not going to play a lot of ranked teams, maybe no other ranked team after SMU. So the competition is not going to be what it might be, you know, in some other cases. How good can this Louisville team be?
0: Honestly, I don't know. I don't think we know how good they can be at this point. And I think tomorrow is a big step in that direction. Now, if this team gets to where they want to be, and that is the college football playoff, the ACC championship, and a college football playoff appearance, then what they're going to have to do is win the games, win the close games. You know, there have been so many close games over the course of the last few years when Jeff Brohm has been the head coach. It's like it always seems like there's, you know, it's either one like it was last week to where it's a blowout, or it's a very, very tight game. You know, I think the SMU game last year is really the only loss that's been kind of ugly in the Brohm era. Everything else has been really, really close. But if they want to do what they think that they can do with this team, they're not only going to have to get tomorrow, they're going to have to have a good game plan, which they feel like they do, come out and do some good tomorrow. But then they're going to have to make sure that one game that we've had for 3 years, the one game when you don't think you're going to lose, the one game when you're when you're favored, like Stanford 2 years ago. Remember that? When you go out there and it's a little, I think they were at 26-point favorite or whatever, and you lose. That's what this team has got to fight against, is get tomorrow, and then you worry about the rest of the season then. But that's to me, how good can this team be is in those games. Not just the games that get the good competition, but can you beat the teams you're supposed to beat?
1: Yeah, my concern about all that is, though, if the Cardinals lose to SMU, and let's say they win out the rest of the season, I still think you're going to have people who say, yeah, you know, but who did they play, and the two losses.
0: Oh, you're right. Yeah, you're right. And I don't know, Joe, I don't know, if you lose tomorrow and you're 1-2 and then you win out, I don't know that you – you know, there's still a chance you get into the ACC championship with just one loss in the ACC. I think there's probably a pretty good chance of that the way the league is, you know, this year. Now, you would have to have somebody, you'd have to have somebody else beat SMU, because I don't think SMU and Miami play this year. And Miami is legit. Miami might be the best team in the country, much less the ACC. So you're going to have to get some help. But even then, in getting the ACC, even if you get in there, and even if you only have two losses, losses, you're probably not going to make it to the college football playoff unless you get right. this game tomorrow. And now you could always win. You always win the ACC championship game, and that gets you in. But I think in order to have things look right for you at the end of the season, tomorrow is massive, and it's big because look, they've got, you know, 70-ish recruits coming to town, and a bunch of them are committed already, and there's some really good ones. You've got a lot of really good. You got a lot of really good teams and a lot of really good people who I think are going to be watching. The whole nation's going to be watching because of the ranked teams and all that. But you got a lot of really good people that are going to be watching. As far as the future of this program, it's going to affect a lot.
1: Hey, I have to ask you one more question before I let you go, and that is moving to basketball. You're a lot closer to the program than I am, but I have not sensed the kind of excitement in years that I'm hearing from fans about Pat Kelsey and this Louisville basketball team.
0: Yeah, I think it's huge, and I think it's only going to get bigger and bigger as we get closer to the season. And you know, I think it doesn't help matters, or maybe I don't know what it does, but you open with a scrimmage against Kansas in Allen Fieldhouse in Lawrence, Kansas. You know, if you're successful in that scrimmage, then it even ramps it up even more, and I anticipate they will be. You know, and you're talking about a great schedule, a great non-conference schedule. The potential, Joe, the potential on Thanksgiving afternoon at 2 o'clock on Thanksgiving for Louisville to be playing Rick Pitino in Las
1: how
0: Vegas.
1: How awesome.
0: I mean,
1: yes.
0: Come on. I mean, seriously, how many, you're not going to get, you're just not, yeah, you're not going to get much more than that as far as anticipation, I think. And yeah, this is going to be a fun year for Coach Kelsey and his staff. And I'll tell you this, Coach Walls and his staff have built a top five team. I mean, I'd be shocked if they're not ranked in the top five in the preseason with what they have and a newcomer that they just picked up a couple weeks ago. Basketball around here in both men's and women's, there's some championship aspirations this year, and I can see it. I can see it happening.
1: You know, I have a couple of friends who are planning a trip to Vegas for Thanksgiving on the chance that Coach Pitino would play the Cardinals on that Thanksgiving afternoon. They're going to buy their tickets and take their chances. Jody, thank you so much. I wish we had more time, but we're looking forward to the game and always appreciate you joining us. Jody Demling joining us today at News Radio 840 WHAS.
2: Yes, ma'am. She a little freak on cam, but she don't put this on the ground. Little boys trying to diss on the ground.
3: Warm and muggy this morning. Temperatures hovering in the low 70s. Those numbers are climbing later. Highs in the mid-90s, but feeling like triple digits. An isolated shower or storm possible later this afternoon to cool you down. Then we're quiet tonight. Partly cloudy, warm, and muggy. It's going to be a low of 76. That's your WLKY weather forecast. I'm meteorologist Mo Rose.
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1: Well, of course, football is the word for the day with the local teams playing, and NFL getting going again tomorrow. Scott Fitzgerald is here. He's got all the sports.
0: Right on, Joe. Thank you very much. Great interview with Jody Demling. Looking forward to hearing your conversation with Dick Gabriel. Kentucky fans, tune in. Dick Gabriel, the El Queso Grande, the big cheese, if you will, when it comes to knowing all things on the inside of Kentucky football. Looking forward to that, Joe. Speaking of college football, how about we head up I-65 while we have a little John Mellencamp rolling here. Indiana football getting another non-conference test of that today. I don't know how much of a test it'll really be. It's not the Western Kentucky that you used to know over the last few years. Coach Tyson Helton and the Tops heading up I-65, but it could be a matchup within the game worth watching, and that's Hilltoppers quarterback Brock Glenn. He is a legitimate dual-threat quarterback, and if you've seen what Tyson Helton can do with quarterbacks, he certainly loves his dual threats, that's for sure. And Glenn rushed for 70 yards and 2 touchdowns against a stingy Georgia defense last week. That could, test an Indiana defense. If you remember, take it back to last year, they were vulnerable to mobile quarterbacks last year. Now, I'm not telling you Western's going to win this game. They're not going to win this game. Indiana's going to win this game as a 44.5-point underdog. Well, the Tops, a lot of us, yours truly included, don't expect them to take home the dub. But for Coach Tyson Helton, in the midst of an absolutely brutal 3-game opening set, let me put this in perspective for you. They took over nearly 5,000-mile round trip to Nevada to open the season. If that wasn't enough, they come back, they go down to Georgia, they get curb stomped into next week against Georgia, and now you got to face the defending national champions. And you got to feel for Tyson Helton. I personally think he's one of the good guys in the sport, and I think eventually he's going to land a primetime job. But, he has seen some positives despite their opening 3 games.
2: Quarterback early on made some nice reads, did some good things. It was going to be a challenging game going in there offensively. We came out with 20 points. We got to keep building on that. We keep growing as a team. We need to take another big step this week.
0: Right on, Coach. Go get it. Just be interesting. I'm rooting for him, that's for sure. Meanwhile, a coach that doesn't have so many warm and fuzzies around him, that would be Lane Kiffin. And it wouldn't be complete. We were talking earlier about the LSU Ole Miss game. Well, there's even more drama ahead of the game tonight. Rebels coach Pete Golding says Kiffin texted him before LSU's injury report was released this week. He says quarterback Sam Levitt was out. Golding's response, quote, yeah, buddy, comma, I bet he is, unquote. Golding says he knew Kiffin well enough from their time together at Ole Miss to not believe it. And sure enough, just on Thursday, Levitt was upgraded to questionable and then removed from the injury report entirely last night. Oh, let the head games begin. Boy, this one's going to be fun tonight. The Tennessee Titans are putting the finishing touches on their plans for the Eagles tomorrow. All eyes are on Cam Ward and that offensive line. Ward, of course, struggling in his NFL debut. He threw for just 140 yards and was under pressure on more than 40% of his dropbacks against the Jets. That has to improve against an Eagles defense that pressured Washington's Jaden Daniels, at a similar rate in week one. Former Texas A&M Aggie offensive lineman Dan Moore on the specifics they need to address against the Eagles.
13: Communication, one, situational awareness, knowing what situations we're in the game, knowing what we're trying to do. We got to know defenses and know when they're giving us premium looks to do certain things.
0: Right on. It's going to be a tall order for the Titans to get it going. I hope Robert Saleh can get that thing turned around down there, but that's going to be a process. Hey, let's bring it back here locally. How about some news for the ladies? Racing Louisville is, 7-8-2 after falling to Gotham 2-1 last Friday. They're back in action tomorrow night at 7. They're out on the West Coast. They're taking on Bay FC in San Jose to the women's college pitch. How about those Louisville Cardinals? They're 8-1 after a 1-0 win over number 6 Stanford on Thursday. That's 8 straight for the Cards, tying the longest winning streak in program history. Louisville staying on the West Coast tomorrow. They're going to visit Cal at 4. From Louisville over to Lexington, the Kentucky women are 6-3. They beat Missouri 2-1 Friday night. The Cats are back in action Thursday against South Carolina and take it back up I-65 back to Bloomington. Indiana's ladies are 4-3-1. They lost 3-0 to number 6 Ohio State last Sunday. They're back in action tomorrow at Wisconsin. And the Bellarmine women, after their loss to Marshall last Sunday, they're back home within the friendly confines of Owsley B. Frazier Stadium tomorrow afternoon. They're going to open a Sun play against Morehead State. And one more for the ladies. The Louisville volleyball team is number 3 in the latest rankings, up 2 spots from number 5. The Cards are 10-1 after sweeping Western Kentucky this week. They've won 9 straight. They're going to get it going at a huge in-state showdown tomorrow. They're going to visit, you guessed it, 4th-ranked Kentucky and Coach Craig Skinner. That is 3 o'clock in Lexington. The match is sold out and will be nationally televised on ABC. And Indiana's women, they're number 21 in the latest poll. They're 6-2 after beating Coastal Carolina. They're wrapping up their non-conference schedule this afternoon at 2 against NC State. And the Bellarmine women having a respectable start to the season. They are 6-4 after winning twice yesterday at the Highlander Invitational in Virginia. They beat Norfolk State and Chattanooga, both 3-1. Bellarmine finishes the tournament today at 4, hosting Radford. So great news for the ladies, that's for sure, Joe. But all eyes, of course, are going to be on college football this afternoon. We've got the Cats for you starting at 12:30 here. And as you were just talking with Jody, a big game for the Louisville Cardinals. Should be a lot of fun.
1: Yeah, let me ask you about this Western Kentucky team, because, I mean, they have been good traditionally over the last several years. I really haven't followed the toppers in football very much. After getting Georgia and then Indiana, I mean, that the rest of the season has to be a lot less challenging. Could this team be bowl eligible this year?
0: They could easily, Joe. The talent level has certainly dropped off, and Coach Helton will publicly, he'll acknowledge that. I mean, they just didn't recruit the way they used to. They didn't get the players, in large part due to the transfer portal, because there were rules in place, and now you have more kids transferring to bigger programs. So the talent level let's be honest, Joe, it's a big sell for Western to get a kid to go to Western Kentucky. Unless you're a quarterback. So, yeah, definitely they can. I'm rooting for them to do so. It's going to be tough, and that is just a brutal gauntlet. I mean, they're starting the season now 0-3. They're going to have to find a way to pick it up and rebound.
1: Mm. Our mutual friend Gus is going to be on his way to Bloomington today.
0: Uh-huh.
1: He's watching the game. I think he and his son are going, and they're going to watch the game today. He's a big Western guy and has been, went to school there and has been a big Western guy for years. And he's realistic about what is likely to happen today, but he still wants to watch his toppers.
0: Absolutely. He was wearing his topper gear earlier this week, too, as well. And it's hard not to like Tyson Helton. I think eventually he's going to land a good job. He's in the conversation every year. And he's just got to get his due, because we all know Jeff Brohm as the quarterback whisperer, and hidden within that shadow, and rightfully so, to be honest with you, is Tyson Helton down at Western Kentucky. He does a number with quarterbacks, and we've seen them before, and we'll see what he can do.
1: But, I was talking about this earlier this week on the show. Since the days of Jack Harbaugh.
0: Yeah.
1: Of course, you remember Jack Harbaugh was father of Jim and John Harbaugh. I mean, since those days, Western has been, now, they weren't in Division I, but Western has been a strong football program.
0: Mm-hmm.
1: They really have.
0: Yeah, it's a nice culture down there.
1: Yeah, and they may have an off year, but they come right back.
0: That's right. And to your point, Joe, that is coaching. That's Tyson Helton.
1: Well, and that is also a consistency of, they've had to replace several coaches over the years, and particularly in basketball.
0: Mm-hmm.
1: And occasionally they've, I'm not going to say that every hire has been a 10 out of 10, but they have consistently had good programs throughout the last, I don't know, since 50 years or something. I mean, they've done very well. Scott, thank you so much. We're going to hear from Dick Gabriel, who has been, I don't know anybody who really knows more about UK football and basketball than Dick Gabriel. He's been covering the Cats really since the days of Fran Kersey. And he is in the days of Joe Hall. And he will join us in just a couple of minutes at News Radio 840 WHAS.
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5: Fox News, I'm Paul Stevens. President Trump says he's got a deal worked out with Denmark to permanently bolster the U.S. military presence in Greenland.
18: The sweeping agreement grants U.S. permanent military rights on the strategically placed Arctic island.
5: And that's Fox's Kevin Cork. The Friday announcement coming after months of threatening to take the island by force. The president also announcing that all 50 states have signed on to what's called his most favored nation's Medicaid drug pricing model.
6: We take historic action to officially extend the benefits of our most favored nation agreements on prescription drug prices to state Medicaid programs all across the nation. They go into the states, and the states are going to look very good.
5: Now, the administration says the Medicaid generous model will save billions in prescription drug costs for Americans. 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
7: Partly cloudy skies, 72 degrees. Good morning, I'm Scott Hooper. There is a second arrest in the death of an 11-month-old in Muhlenberg County. Jeffrey Barnett, the grandfather of Grayson Walton, is now charged with tampering with evidence. Grayson Walton was found dead inside Jeffrey Barnett's home last weekend. 19-year-old Elijah Mays is already charged with murder. There's one less candidate in the race for the JCPS school board. A judge has disqualified District 3 candidate Gay Edelman, ruling she doesn't live in the district. Her name will be removed from the ballot if possible. However, if not, voters will be notified that votes for her won't count. And Louisville taxpayers are picking up the tab as vandals target the city's Flock cameras. Police records show more than two dozen cameras have been stolen, smashed, or damaged since last fall. That's costing about $12,000 to replace. The LMPD is also tightening access to the license plate reader system after several allegations of misuse. There's more news coming up at the top of the hour. I'm Scott Hooper, News Radio 840 WHAS.
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1: Joe Elliott at News Radio 840 WHAS, joined by Dick Gabriel from the University of Kentucky Football Network. Dick has been following UK football for many years, I think started in the Fran Kersey era, and is here to talk about the Will Stein era, which has just gotten started. We are three games in as of Saturday when the Cats take on Texas A&M on the road. Dick, as always, I really do appreciate you joining us. Let me ask you about last week's game, because I think that's the thing that really galvanized a lot of people. The first half, everybody was excited. this is where the Cats are going, and then the wheels totally fell off in the second half. What happened at halftime last week?
9: Well, I think when they came out, you know, they actually held the lead for a little while longer. They led that game for 42 minutes and then got blown out. That's what was bizarre about it. But frankly, what happened, I think, early second half was the two short fields, the strip sack of Kenny Minchie that led to a quick Alabama touchdown, momentum shifting. And then Will Stein and staff tried to get it back, shift it back with the fake punt. And that didn't work either, led to another short field, another touchdown, and now Alabama owned the game. And Kentucky could not move the ball on third down, 1 for 14 on third down. So couldn't say anything, couldn't regain the momentum, couldn't put any more pressure on Alabama the way it did in the first half. And the defense just collapsed. They don't have enough depth, and they, you know, out there in that heat, much of the second half, so it just all kind of caved in on them.
1: Yeah, the defense collapsed, as you say, but the offense had some problems too. Everybody was focusing on the quarterback, and Coach Stein said this was not Kenny's best play, but you know, he's optimistic that things will get better. Is he the guy? Is this the? I guess this is who you're going with, right? This is the guy you have, but is he the guy to get this done?
9: Well, I think it's probably too soon to tell with Kenny Minchie because he was running for his life at the time against Alabama. No disrespect to Youngstown State, but they never touched him. And Alabama put pressure on him for most of the second half. And he'll get the same treatment down at A&M. Kentucky's O-line early held up. And one thing Alabama did, Joe, was they took their best pass rusher and flip-flopped him from one side to the other. So instead of attacking from Kentucky's left, meaning UK's stronger side of the O-line is the left side. That guy started coming from Kentucky's right, and the guys on the right side had a terrible time trying to keep Minchie's pocket clean and, frankly, just really couldn't do it in the second half. So, and, you know, they're going to be facing another terrific defense this weekend.
1: Well, that's kind of where we're going with this because it doesn't get any easier, and this one will be on the road at Texas A&M. It's a 3:30 kick. Of course, we'll have it for you here on News Radio 840 WHAS. But one of the really interesting stories about that is Will Stein's defensive coordinator was the defensive coordinator at Texas A&M for the last couple of years, but decided he wanted a little more autonomy in terms of how he ran the defense. And so he came to Lexington with Will Stein.
9: Absolutely. You know, he called plays a couple of years ago, but then the next year, Mike Elko, the head coach, who's a defensive guy, decided he was going to call the plays. And so Bateman said when he saw that Will Stein had gotten the job at Kentucky and that there might be a possibility of being a DC here, he reached out. And as you said, he was looking to basically autonomy means I'm going to call the plays, and that's what he's doing here. So it's interesting that A&M runs a similar scheme to what Kentucky runs, meaning the Kentucky kids on offense practice against A&M scheme almost every day. It just happens to be something similar to what Kentucky's running. But more than anything, I think Bateman knows the personnel there. You know, I mean, schemes are schemes, and these coaches, they knew all of that stuff. And you can study video and figure things out. But Bateman knows the personnel, a lot of it, on the A&M roster. So if there's any advantage to be had, it's that.
1: But, I mean, frankly, when you look at personnel, and I sure don't mean any disrespect, but and I'm certainly no expert here, Dick, but it seems to me that you've just got a much deeper, you know, Texas A&M team. It's going to be an uphill battle for the Cats.
9: Oh, in so many ways. I mean, anywhere from 107 to 110,000 people, there'll be a lot of UK fans there because the visitors get a lot of tickets in that stadium, but they'll hardly be heard, you know, because this is a really good A&M team. So not only will there be a big crowd, but it's a crowd that's going to be excited. They made the playoff last year, and they want more now, and it's a conference game. It's a Saturday afternoon in College Station. It's going to be brutally hot. I'm not looking forward to walking the sidelines, but that's the job. And they've got a really good team. So, you know, you've got all the traditions, the core and the Yell leaders and the Yell practice the night before. And, you know, the cadets kiss their girls after every touchdown, that kind of thing. So it's just, you know, one of the more tradition-laden schools in all of college football. And I worked in the old Southwest Conference back in the 80s for a couple of years. So I'm kind of familiar with what goes on down there in Texas.
1: Yeah, people talk about, I've never been there. People talk about how football is such a religion in Texas.
9: Oh, man. Yeah,
1: I guess that is the case.
9: Well,
1: hey,
9: think of Kentucky basketball, and you can equate that to football in Texas at A&M and at UT, and, you know, 600-plus high schools playing high school football. So, yeah, there's a lot of talent down there.
1: I wanted to back up here just a second and kind of look at it from 10,000 feet. Will Stein versus Mark Stoops. It seems, I mean, they're very different personalities and different coaches. Stein is much more of an offensive guy. We're going to throw the ball. We're going to make something happen here. I mean, when he gets things in place eventually, I think that appears to be where we're going. I wanted to just talk about the difference. Is there a difference in terms of the way it feels, the attitude? Biggest contrast or differences as you see it between Stoops and Stein at this point?
9: The biggest difference is readily apparent in that Stein, he's 36, you know, just getting started as a head coach, and he has coaches around him who are similar in age, and some are older and more mature, but he is a product, basically, of the last few years with the NIL and the portal and dealing with that. And Mark Stoops, of course, was not. Mark Stoops came here to coach football and, you know, develop talent. And the next thing you know, he has to deal with the portal and NIL at a place like Kentucky, which is trying to keep up with the Joneses and the SEC, but it's extremely difficult. And of course, his infamous pony up comment, you know, followed him until he left town.
1: Right. Right.
9: But you got to remember that twice in 4 years, he put together teams that had 10 wins and took teams to 8 straight bowl games. I never thought I would see that from anybody, Mark Stoops or anybody. But he did it with better players. He got here, the cupboard was bare. And they slowly built the roster. They built depth. And his best teams were deep and could compete in the SEC. And a couple times had a shot at making it to Atlanta for the championship game. So what I'm telling you is it always comes back to the Jimmys and Joes. And I think Will Stein and his staff are built in today's era with the portal, with NIL, with support from the administration to build a better roster. Right now the roster is not strong enough, but it's good enough to compete, just not good enough, I don't think, to, you know, pull off an upset at A&M or something like that.
1: Yeah, you know, we always talk about this, whether it's college football or basketball, the job, particularly the job as a coach, and he's basically a CEO. He's got so many balls in the air. But it is so different now than it was even a few years ago. I mean, we've had just bone-crushing, earth-moving changes in the last 5 or 6 years that, you know, it's a different job.
9: It really is. And when you think about it, what's ironic about all this week is I really think the Stoops era began to wobble, if not crumble, when it looked like he was leaving Kentucky for Texas A&M.
1: Yeah, that's right.
9: And that didn't work out. And, you know, maybe it's coincidence or maybe it's not. But, you know, from that point on, it just felt like Kentucky was struggling under Mark Stoops. And so it was time for a change. And, you know, he went out gracefully, landed on his feet. He's in Austin right now at Texas. He'll be a head coach again someday. And Kentucky got an infusion of excitement with Will Stein.
1: Realistically, how do you see this Kentucky team this year? What's possible for the Cats in year one of the Stein era?
9: I think if they stay healthy and they keep developing and learning from mistakes, and the guys who are, let's say, on the second team, if they can come along and build some of that depth within this season, they've got a chance against some of those mid-tier teams that are all over Kentucky's schedule, like South Carolina and Missouri and teams like that. It's just that, you know, when you start off as a head coach and your first two conference games are Alabama and a road trip to A&M, I mean, it doesn't get much tougher. But, you know, he hasn't shied away from any of it. And who can? I mean, you play the teams on your schedule, but I think they're good enough, Joe, to compete with some of these other SEC teams. Florida is going to be really interesting because Mark Stoops had their number for the last 4 or 5 years, had Florida's number. But now you've got John Sumrall, the former Kentucky player, and assistant coach down there doing good things. So it's going to be really interesting to see how this plays out.
1: I have to ask you one basketball question before we let you go here, and it's the question on everybody's lips over the summer. Is this the make-or-break year for Mark Pope?
9: I don't think so, because I think that basically implies that if he doesn't get to a certain point, they'll fire him. You get a brand-new AD, you know, and I think you've got the extenuating circumstances last year with all the injuries. Year number one was a party, you know. So, but again, as you said earlier, that's where we are in college sports now. So, but I do believe that there's going to be more grace for Mark Pope, unless there's a complete collapse. And I certainly don't see that. I think he's got a really good roster put together. He's got, I think, maybe even more pieces for the puzzle that he had that first year when they had some injuries, significant injuries, and still made a nice run in the postseason. I think, you know, it would be very helpful to him if he can top that this year, and I think it's possible. I'm sure we'll talk a lot of basketball between now and then, but I like this roster he's put together.
1: Dick, we'll be listening for you Saturday afternoon. I know you'll be working the sidelines. 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I appreciate it, Dick. Thanks for doing this.
9: Anytime, Joe.
1: All right. Thanks very much. Dick Gabriel, joining us. He has been with UK Sports for so, really has, I don't know anybody who knows more about UK football or basketball, for that matter, than Dick Gabriel these days. We'll take a quick time out and come back on News Radio 840 WHAS.

0: Warm and muggy this morning. Temperatures hovering in the low 70s. Those numbers are climbing later. Highs in the mid-90s, but feeling like triple digits. An isolated shower or storm possible later this afternoon to cool you down. Then we're quiet tonight. Partly cloudy, warm and muggy. It's going to be a low of 76. That's your WLKY weather forecast. I'm meteorologist Mo Rose.
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10: 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You?
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11: 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Oh, and I'll grab an almond croissant, too.
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16: Hey, Joe, thank you very much. Great conversations this morning with Jody Demling and, of course, Dick Gabriel. Is college football taking center stage here with folks, at least the locals in Louisville, louder than life in town. And it's not the only gig in town. We, of course, lose City home tonight against Loudoun United, and then we're running out at Churchill Downs as well. So plenty for you to do, and the good folks in J-Town carrying on with the Gaslight Festival and much more. But talking about those Louisville Cardinals, they're hosting 16th ranked SMU. All the buses are lined up along the Marriott downtown to take the Mustangs out to LNN Stadium. And it could be, well, a fun game watching two quarterbacks in play, obviously, with SMU. But a big part of Louisville fans here locally and a big topic of conversation, former The Ohio State University's Lincoln Kienholz. He is just absolutely lighting it up for Louisville, at least early on. And, of course, being looked at one of the top quarterbacks in the country. We'll see if that holds up against SMU. So much so, the good folks over at CBS Sports, Adam Zucker, took a shot at The Ohio State University, joking around when talking about the game.
17: Ohio State fans, though, will forever claim someone who succeeds elsewhere. They always
18: will.
17: They claim Joe Burrow. Still, yeah. Claim Joe Burrow.
18: He's no
17: an Ohio
18: way.
17: Guy. He's an Ohio guy.
18: No.
19: Yeah.
17: Of course he's LSU's guy. But just letting you know, they root for him.
18: They come up with excuses, too.
17: On the Bengals.
16: You're right. So I'm going to have a little fun. Kickoff is set for 3:30 on ESPN2. The Cards are a 1.5 favorite. Obviously, we've got LSU Ole Miss tonight. We'll talk more about that and recap it for you Monday coming up. Meanwhile, speaking of Joe Burrow, the Bengals appear to have Joe Burrow under center tomorrow against Houston. He was a full participant in practice yesterday, but is listed questionable with that back tightness. And we were talking about that throughout the week. But don't tell Houston coach DeMeco Ryan that. He knows all too well what Burrow is capable of.
20: He's done a really great job over the past few years, right, of making those explosive plays. And that's something that we've shown we gave up last week. So it's going to be a test for our defense right back again this week. Like, you have to eliminate the explosive plays.
16: Yeah, defensive end Shamir Stewart is also set to make his 2026 debut for Houston, though star wideout Nico Collins is out with a hamstring. That is huge. And defensive end Jadeveon Clowney and starting guard Ed Ingram are also sidelined. We'll have that game for you on Sports Talk 790. How about at Churchill Downs? If you're a fan of the Windy City of Chicago, well, there's definitely a Chicago vibe going on this week.
21: Phantom Slayer fighting on. In the meantime, Act of Parliament's trying to muster up a late bid with Can't Stop Willis and a 16th to go. Here comes Act of Parliament. Act of Parliament is up for the lead, and Act of Parliament got it.
16: And why was that such a big deal? Because Chicago Cubs third baseman Alex Bregman brought his teammates to the track Thursday and watched that horse rally to win by 3/4 of a length. They're, of course, playing in Cincinnati over the weekend. That gave Bregman his first victory at Churchill Downs as a horse owner.
22: We've been talking about it for a few months, and we got lucky. Our horse got into the race, and then it was the last race of the day, and he won, and everyone was having just an absolute ball.
16: And we got races, ties back to Arlington, Joe, coming up later today. But that is a look at sports at News Radio 840 WHAS.
15: 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And we'll keep you up to speed on things as time goes on. Thanks so much for joining us today. We'll see you back here soon on News Radio 840 WHAS.
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1: Hey, Alfie. Good weekend. What can I get you?
2: Ice latte, please. Well, I spent the weekend battling gods and fighting mercenaries. Ooh, and an almond croissant, too, please.
1: Wait, what? That didn't actually happen, right?
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3: PlayStation.
19: Getting high prescription drug prices. I'm Angelo Bavaro, Fox News. President Trump with another big economic push ahead of those midterms.
25: His latest move to lower prescription drug prices should pay off big time for Republicans.
26: The biggest drug reduction, prescription drug in history, times maybe 10.
25: The White House announcing most favored nation pricing for all state Medicaid programs, projecting more than $64 billion in taxpayer savings. That's a lot. The president also drawing an ideological contrast, calling left-wing streamer Hassan Piker a terrible liability for Democrats. Of course, you'll recall Piker campaigned with Michigan Senate nominee Abdul El-Sayed, who still won't disavow the so-called California streamer. Instead, every time he's asked about it, he pivots to talking points about gas and groceries.
19: Fox's Kevin Cork. This comes as the president is promising Americans he will send out $5,000 to every adult if Republicans win those midterms. A federal appeals court rejecting a Trump administration policy that allows the quick deportation of migrants to third countries.
27: The three-judge panel of the Boston-based First U.S. Circuit Court of Appeals largely upheld the decision by a lower court judge that declared the Department of Homeland Security's policy to allow migrants to be sent to countries other than their own without giving them a chance to raise safety concerns unlawful. The Trump administration has entered into a series of agreements that have allowed the U.S. to send more than 25,000 migrants to at least 29 third countries. District Judge Brian Murphy, an appointee of former President Biden, found the policy failed to protect migrants' due process rights and could lead to swift deportation without notice to unfamiliar and potentially dangerous countries. The case is likely headed to the U.S. Supreme Court. Lee Silicera, Fox News.
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0: say show me, and they just show you 401k account statements.
1: That's the standard mm-hmm. for most folks. Mm-hmm. I mean, that's what we've been taught, right? So the idea is, hey, well, I'm putting money away. Mm-hmm. I'm putting money away. So I have a plan because I'm putting money away. And then you find out, yeah, hey, awesome. That's great. I love it. Tell me what that plan looks like. How does it work? And then they hand you their most recent account statement. And I'm like, excellent. You've done a great job saving, but what's the plan? It's like, what are you talking about? This is it. This is literally the 401k plan. It says plan in the name, John.
0: That's my theory.
1: Oh, gotcha.
0: As a person who's been in marketing my whole life, I believe that the problem begins with it's called a 401k plan. When you start a job, they say you got to sign up for your 401k plan. So people just assume that's my retirement plan. No, that's a savings. That's a savings account, ladies and gentlemen.
1: It's an account. It's your 401k account.
0: Yep.
1: Right. Yep. It's what it does. It's what those dollars do when you're sleeping and when you're awake and when you're going on vacation. It's what that does. It's the actual plan.
0: Yeah.
1: And we actually have to put that in place.
0: What does your money do for you is the question you need to be asking now as you get closer to retirement. And at J. Hagen Capital, that's what they're here to help you figure out. As you're listening today, I want to remind you, you can reach out to us to start the conversation. 502-317-0840. 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All right, let's talk about some of our favorite fine young people here in America and what they're doing.
1: Young cannibals?
0: But No.
1: No.
0: It's football season. It's football season, John. We're going to talk about football players.
1: Oh, those fine young gentlemen.
0: Yes. And what they're doing, what they're talking about, making money working for people. Talk about people don't have the education that they deserve when it comes to their money and what they're going to do with it. So before the NFL regular season kicked off, ESPN actually sat down with this year's rookie class and asked them what they did with their first professional paycheck, which I have to imagine is just a lot more money than a lot of these guys have ever seen.
1: Sure.
0: Some said that they did buy a car. Some bought houses. Some actually helped family members.
1: Uh-huh.
0: But here's what's surprising, John. A large number of them said that they haven't spent much at all. They have just, it's just sitting there. So
1: I love it.
0: NFL player, somebody who inherits, maybe somebody walks in with a winning lottery ticket. There are various ways to suddenly come into money. And I'm not going to ask you what they should do, John. I'm going to ask you the opposite. If you were to come into money, what not to do?
1: Ooh, you know, it's interesting. You were talking about some of these young guys and they get that first big check. What'd you spend that first check on? Like, ooh, man, I got my mom a Corvette. Oh, I got myself a whole leather suit, top and bottom, like Eddie Murphy from The Raw, the Delirious, you know, whatever. You know, but there are some people, I guarantee you, they didn't say it. You know what they did? They went to the club, Heather. You know that so many of those, unfortunately, some of those young men, they went to the club. They were out. They were drinking. They were doing all that stuff. They didn't, I bet they didn't talk about that, honestly. I bet they didn't. That's the first thing they did with that money. So you did not get your mama a Corvette with that first check.
0: Bottle service.
1: You got bottle service listening to Young Jeezy or whatever in the club looking for other people in that said place, right? Cinnamon, diamond, sapphire, all that fun stuff. I get it. No, but some of these guys, no, it's true. Some of these guys do not spend a ton of money because it's more money they've ever seen in their life. And when you start looking at these athletes or really just anyone that gets a huge windfall of money, right? I was looking, I can't remember what it was. It was maybe in one of those Hard Knocks shows where they one of the worst teams or not a great team that previous year. And they talk about these young guys. And some of these guys will end up getting a signing bonus, Heather. $7 million, $11 million, $18 million. Yeah. And that just gets wired to their bank account, right?
0: Yeah.
1: But the crazy thing is, they don't always end up with all that money. And that's what we're going to talk a little bit about today because we may not be first round draft pick or a second round draft pick to the NFL anytime soon. Mm-hmm. But there is often, and I see it every week, at a minimum every month, someone comes in the office and says, hey, John, you know, we got a little bit of a windfall. We had a huge bonus. We had a great year last year. We finally got our quarterly bonus or whatever. And I'm looking at, you know, $160,000 here. Or, hey, we just sold a lake house. We did not anticipate we were going to sell, but it was such a good deal. We're sitting on like $2 million, man. What should we do? How do we take care of that? And that's kind of what I'm talking about. Because sometimes these windfalls, they need to be treated not like they need, that money does not need its own plan. That's the biggest thing. The biggest thing is that money does not need its own plan. It needs to find out where it incorporates into your current retirement plan.
0: Yeah.
1: That's the biggest thing, right?
0: Yeah.
1: It doesn't need its own plan. It needs to figure out where does it fit in. Now, if there's a lot left over,

0: over, and potentially you could upgrade, you know, the 15-year-old Honda Accord, well, then great. But it's not one of those things that should have its own planner. What can I blow this money on today? So one of the things that I probably want to address here, because this is really about, you know, these windfalls, is that so many of these young guys, they realize, man, that big old check, it didn't come with instructions. Mm-hmm. It didn't come with instructions. But you know what it does come with? 15 new best friends.
1: Yeah.
0: 15 new best friends.
1: So often.
0: And Uncle Eddie or Cousin Lenny, who says, man, I got a sure thing, right? That's what it comes with. And I remember this story. I can't remember who it was. It may have been Cam Newton. So Cam Newton, former NFL MVP, quarterback for the Carolina Panthers for a period of time. Yeah. Among other places. Yep. He's been out of the league for a few years, but in his heyday, he was making over $20 million a year, Heather. $20 million a year. And the craziest thing is, even by his own account, he didn't spend a ton of money. He didn't have a whole fleet of cars. He didn't have wild shopping sprees. But here's what he did. He did have alimony. He did have a couple other people in his life that when he got, unfortunately, half of his money went away a couple of these times. Mm. But what he said is that now he does YouTube content. You know why?
1: Hmm.
0: To keep the lights on. Believe it or not, $20 million a year for many, many, many years, all this money, and somehow he does YouTube content to keep the lights on. Because the craziest thing is, and he said he wasn't even a lavish spender, but that's the whole point. When you have this money coming in and it feels huge, it feels big, you can do anything. But then all of a sudden, when you no longer do that, it's not like all the paychecks stop. They're just not nearly as big. But the problem is all the overhead, right? The 18,000 square foot house, you know, has 18,000 square feet of lights and electricity. Mm-hmm. They have to power that thing, right? Mm-hmm. You know, you got a whole full, you know, basketball court in the backyard, which is awesome, but it has to be pressure washed every, you know, season or whatever. And that costs money and all those things add up. And that's the big thing, right? So when we're thinking about windfalls, we want to find out how can we make sure this incorporates into our real plan. And the biggest thing is this, and it's what I used to always think about. You know, I was, you know, daydreaming back in my younger days, or and sometimes even now. It's like winning the Powerball or selling a business and getting, you know, $50 million or whatever that number is in your head. You have these things. And what I realized was, is that I wanted a 90-day just cooling off period, right? This is what I think is one of the biggest things about it. And I used to do it because I was like, wow, man, if I had $20 million and I just put that into government treasuries for 90 days, I'd make like $70,000 over that period of time. What if I only spent the interest? What if I only spent the interest on that $20 million, you know, windfall? That would change my life a little bit, right? So maybe I get upgrade the vehicle, mm-hmm. Maybe get that new hi-fi surround system that I wanted that went through my whole house, you know, maybe resurface the back pool deck because it looks bad and my wife is on me every single time when she has people over. It's like, John, this pool deck needs to be done. Now, I'm not talking rip it out and put it in a new pool. It's just resurface the deck, several thousand dollars, but it's something that I wouldn't necessarily do unless I had a windfall. But 90 days to only spend the interest, if people just did that, let that cooling off period happen. Give them some time to think, what would actually improve the quality of your life? Maybe it isn't a new car. Maybe you need to go to the Good Feet store and get new orthotics because your back has been bugging you and you haven't spent that $300 just for that insole set for your shoes. That $300 will make you feel better than almost anything else you could ever spend on, right? But you need time to think about it, to compute that, to process that. What would truly make, not be an expense, what would be an investment in the quality of our lives? Does it really make the most sense to go ahead and invest in some of those things? But often people need time, because if they don't, all of a sudden, every marketing piece, everything that comes out, every Aston Martin dealership, all of a sudden, they start, those neon lights just start flashing a little bit more. It's like being in Vegas and you ding, ding, ding, ding, ding, ding, ding, ding, ding, ding, ding, ding, the big winner, you know, a sound all of a sudden when you feel like, wow, I've got all this money. So the biggest thing about any windfall is give it some thought. Give yourself 90 days, because if after 90 days, you're still hot and heavy for that new car or to go into that new neighborhood, then by all means, consider the math behind it. But the biggest thing we can do is just figure out where does that money, not get its own plan, where does it fit into our current plan? It might it make life a little bit better than we thought.
1: If you have come into some money, whether it was by selling a house, a bonus check at work, maybe you had some inheritance come your way, whether or not you were expecting it, now wondering how to go about the best things to do with it. How does it work for you now? At J. Hagen Capital, John and his team, they can help you figure that out. 502-317-0840 is our number. 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And you brought up the idea of let's take this money and integrate it into somebody's plan for the years ahead, John. What are some steps then that happen in the integration process? What do we need to be thinking about?
0: The biggest thing and the reason why to have you to have a really solid plan behind it is because the tax burden. Many people, when they get a windfall, they're not realizing all that money, all those commas, all those zeros may not belong to them. They may only get to keep up to half of it, depending on their tax angle and where that money's coming from, right? Mm-hmm. Or if you inherited an IRA from a former family member, you may be paying full marginal taxes, not only on that distribution to you, which could be over 40% federal plus state, but it could also cause more taxation on Social Security, more taxation on other things, actually cause an IRMA tax, believe it or not, on your Medicare. So that's the whole thing. So many times those windfalls that we haven't planned for, we just want to find out not only how does it fit, but what are the things that we need to be cautious of? Because taking the wrong money from the wrong account at the wrong time could unfortunately cost us a lot of money in the long run, to the tunes of thousands, if not tens of thousands of dollars, if we don't have the right game plan for it.
1: 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And for you listening to a show like The Retirement Solution here on the radio, you've obviously gotten to a certain phase of life. You've worked so hard to build and save your nest egg. You finally make it to the doorstep of retirement, excited to enjoy that money you've worked so hard for. Somebody else is excited, and his name is Uncle Sam.
2: Heard that. Gimme, gimme. I'm Uncle Jimmy. Give me some money. Right? He's like, oh, now replace it with some dirty old peppermints and some butterscotches from my pocket.
1: Yeah.
0: If they only did that, right?
1: Only.
0: I don't know if the IRS gives out butterscotch and peppermints.
1: We should get package of butterscotch candy from the IRS every year on April 15th. So let's start a movement, everybody.
0: Uh-huh.
1: All right. So we want to talk specifically about some of the tax headaches, the unexpected tax headaches that happen when your retirement income gets too high. Specifically, more of your Social Security benefits could become taxable. Your Medicare premiums could increase. Selling investments from a brokerage account could trigger capital gains taxes. And once RMD time kicks in at age 75, 73, 75, depending on when you're born, that additional income can push your tax bill even higher. So a couple of points, let's flesh these out. But are there areas that you look at this and you're like, well, some of these aren't really that big of a deal versus these other ones that really can significantly impact us?
0: So Heather, when we're thinking about taxation and retirement, the one thing that most people, they don't always recognize is that many taxes, they stack. And that is probably one of the bigger issues is that they compound on top of that. So making one decision on pulling income from, let's say, a tax deferred account as opposed to a taxable account or a tax free account, making that one decision could potentially drag three more taxes into the fold. It may cause more taxes on Social Security. It could create more taxes or more payments due for our Medicare. And then on top of that, it could actually throw us up into a higher tax bracket. So that's the biggest thing. And so most people, it's almost benign. They're not thinking that there's any problem. It's like, oh, I need to pull out an extra 20 grand. And so depending on which bucket they pull from, they usually pull from their larger bucket. That's what most people think about. It could actually have a triple taxing effect that could really suck out a lot of that money. And that's those little things. Those are the gaps where all of that extra money that we think we should have access to, that's what it slides in between. It's like the proverbial couch cushions of retirement finances, where, oh man, you just twisted one way, all of a sudden, there goes the remote. And on top of that, your wallet that had about $800 in it, whoosh, right down there with it. And you don't recognize that it's gone immediately, right? You didn't recognize that the couch remote went down there. You didn't realize your wallet went down there. It just did. And it's when you can't find it, you're like, hey, where did my wallet go? The couch ate it. And then finally, you find that silly remote. But that's how it goes. People don't recognize until it's already happened.
1: All right. So what can we do about it?
0: Yeah, the biggest thing to understand when it comes to retirement finance is there are a couple what we would call golden windows, golden periods of time that we really need to think about. If we utilize it correctly, we can truly keep tens of thousands, if not hundreds of thousands of dollars in our pockets. The biggest thing is to understand the RMD, required minimum distribution ages. Okay. Mm-hmm. So for majority of us now, 73 is the age that starts required minimum distributions. Now, by 2033, if you were born after 1960, then they pump that up to, I believe, age 75. But that's a few years down the road, but 73 is the current age where we have to start pulling out required minimum distributions. Now, here's the issue. If you look at where the majority of Americans have saved a tremendous amount of their wealth, these are all in those accounts that we get a tax break when we put that money in, which is great, right? So we put in $1,000 that year and we don't pay taxes on it. Came right off of our income that year. We didn't pay taxes. But once we get to retirement and we start to pull that money out, the government is going to keep their hands out there along with you and say, hey, I'm glad you're pulling that $1,000 out finally, but you don't get to keep the whole $1,000. Here's what we're going to do. We're going to call it fair. We're going to let you have about $780 of that, but we're going to keep that other $220. If that's cool with you, or we're going to keep that, that's our portion for out of the benevolence of our own hearts to have allowed you to not pay taxes over all these years. Now, what we also don't really want to tell you, although we're going to, you know, in fine print, that's very, very small, it's smaller than the print at the bottom of a New Testament, you know, where they're discussing what Matthew or what Luke was talking about, smaller than that print, that font. And basically what it says is, yeah. And when you pull this money out, it's going to be ordinary income tax. It could cause your Social Security to be more taxable or at a higher rate, or it could cause you to pay more for your Medicare. But hey, don't get all hung up in that. You just must consult your tax person, legal person, whoever they are. Your investment person may or may not know what's going on. But that's okay. Just know we've given this to you in writing for you to do something about it. Have fun with that. And the craziest thing is, guys, is that when we know that to be the case and we don't have a plan, guess what? We do. We've got the government plan. The government is going to tell us what we're going to deal with if we don't come up with our own game plan. And that's one of the easiest things to do, Heather. One of the easiest things in the world to do is understand how we should asset shift some of our assets from the time that we decide to retire, before the time that we take our Social Security, and before an RMD age. There are essentially two different windows of time that, done correctly, can save the average American hundreds of thousands of dollars. I'm going to say it again. There are very few things that people can do to gain an extra couple hundred thousand dollars over retirement. You could put more money away. You could spend less money. You could maybe have better investments that do better, although it's always hard to find those suckers. Or we could just keep more of our hard-earned money in our own pockets by simply being smart when it comes to the tax code. And that's what I think we should all do. It is so much easier to just understand how the tax code works and what our choices are, as opposed to trying to find the next world's best investment or the next Amazon in 1994 or the next Google in 1998 or whatever time period, the next Apple in 1982. It's a lot harder to find that stuff. It's a lot easier to find how to utilize the tax code for our own betterment. And that is the biggest thing that anyone can do. Understand the windows of time and pull it out at the right times. Huge, huge differences, Heather.
1: It sounds simple in nature, but obviously if it was easy, everybody would do it. So if you've got questions for John and his team about how to do this, asset allocation for tax opportunities, they can walk you through this process at J. Hagen Capital. Give us a call, 502-317-0840. 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We will text you back a link to our calendar. 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I want to ask you also about capital gains, because I feel like the capital gains conversation lately is an interesting one because of the current tax rates and how capital gains taxes, that's only a 15%. I guess that doesn't factor into the income tax and how, what bracket you're in. But I do feel like when you're looking at all your different assets, a 15% tax on your capital gains, that can be a favorable tax setup for a lot of people.
0: Very much so. And it's even bigger than that. Most people don't realize, depending on their tax bracket, some tax brackets do not pay any capital gains tax rates. I'm going to say it again. Some people don't realize, if you are in one of the lower tax brackets, you literally, the capital gains rate is actually zero. So there are so many ways that not only can we tax loss harvest, but we can also tax gain harvest purposefully by taking income in the form of capital gains that does not have any actual tax. As a matter of fact, there was a couple that we walked through this several weeks ago, and they came in and they said, John, here's the thing. We want to live. We need to pull about $60,000 a year out on top of our Social Security for us to live on. And we looked at their tax situation, and they didn't have a whole bunch of tax planning, but the way that they had saved their money and the amount they needed, there were a couple things that we noticed. And what we realized was, if they actually pulled income from their taxable accounts, completely from their taxable accounts in the form of capital gains, they would actually pay zero taxation, not one single drop. There was no ordinary income tax on it, and there would not have been a capital gain tax for them to pull out that $60,000 for them to live off on. It actually added about $13,000 a year to their bottom line. So by just us looking at it and realizing how they needed to orchestrate their numbers, instead of pulling out 60, they get to live equivalently like they're pulling out $73,000 a year more. So what they decided to do, that was the cruise that they were talking about. That was going to be, they were going to go on the Royal Caribbean cruise. They were actually going to take the grandkids during Thanksgiving, because they thought, oh my gosh, this is literally what we would have given to the government in taxes. Why don't we use that on something we want to do? And I'll be danged if the numbers didn't work out to do exactly that. What we realized was, they had about six more years that we could do that potentially and not pay any capital gains taxes on that. That also gave us time to shift other assets into tax-free buckets, which in the long run, we feel might add a couple hundred thousands of dollars to their money over the course of their retirement. All because we just simply tried to find, it's not asset allocation, like what we're invested in, is asset location. Which money are we pulling out of which bucket? Is it a taxable account that we're pulling from? Or does it make more sense to pull from a tax deferred account? Or is the best thing in that year to pull it from a tax free account? Asset location is often more important than asset allocation.
1: It's a fascinating conversation, the one that you continue to have, John, about how not saving more money, not investing more, not working longer, none of these things. It's just having a tax strategy, how that can affect somebody's bottom line in retirement.
0: Absolutely. What we always say, the word we use a lot is not best, it's efficient.
1: Yeah.
0: What we're looking to do is to find the most efficient way to take the money that we've saved and to live the way we want with efficiency, right? And the greatest way to do that is not to work longer, not to put more money away, not to have better investments, because those are always hard to find. It's simply, can we just be efficient when we pull it out to keep more money in our pockets? It's sometimes just that easy.
1: If you have questions about how to better position yourself for tax saving opportunities, let's find out what your options are. 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
7: Fox News, I'm Angelo Bavaro. President Trump is gearing up to host a state dinner for his Chinese counterpart next week.
8: Before the Xi sit-down, the president attends the United Nations General Assembly and plans to huddle with Gulf leaders at a critical moment in the Iran war.
7: Fox's Peter Doocy. New Fox News polls show how voters are feeling about Iran and the economy.
9: Just 23% think the economy is good or fair. 43% said they are falling behind. And over 60% said gas and food prices are a major problem for their families. 63% of those polled said the president is making the economy worse. On Iran, more than 7 in 10 voters do not think the president has a way to exit the conflict.
7: Fox's Jessica Rosenthal. President Trump announcing a deal with Denmark to bolster U.S. military presence in Greenland. 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
1: 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We've got links posted there. So it's getting on to the end of the year, as you all know. And
0: fourth quarter. Hard to believe.
1: Here we are. Happens every year. Why does it surprise us? Every year it comes, just like the year before.
0: It just happens so fast.
1: Mm-hmm. I know. It's what's the thing that happens as you get older? The days are long, the years are short.
0: Yes, that is the truth. Mm-hmm. Days are very long, but the years go by short. Really quickly.
1: Yep. So here we are looking at the end of another year, and you're obviously doing a lot of end year reviews at J. Hagen Capital, going through things with folks. And something that I know comes up is the conversation around healthcare. As our lives change, as we get older, yeah, our healthcare needs change. Every year, Fidelity puts a price tag on healthcare and retirement. And this year's estimate, John, it's the highest yet. This is Bloomberg's Nikki Waller talking about it recently.
10: It's been rising for years. And what we're seeing is that if you are retiring this year, your health costs that you will pay out of pocket, if you're a couple, it's up to $371,000. That is an almost 8% jump from last year.
1: 8% jump. Wow. In just one year.
0: 8% is a lot. Don't get me wrong. But the biggest thing is $371,000. That's a Fidelity study. They've been doing that for years. And every time I see this number, it throws me off. Because the biggest thing is every time I talk to people, Heather, I mean, every single week when people come in, we have this conversation because, you know, whenever we're trying to build a proper financial plan, there's five core pillars we have to have. We have to have them all. And the last one happens to be healthcare. We just want to be certain that we don't get blindsided or derailed and completely destroy the retirement of a surviving spouse if there's a healthcare need. But it blows everyone's mind when I'm like, no, guys, listen, that $370,000 for a couple, or break it down further, $185,000 for an individual, that is out of pocket. That is after Medicare, right? Yep. And people are like, whoa, hold on. Well, no, John, I got Medicare and I have some private pay. It's like, I understand that. Mm-hmm. That's what makes this study so interesting and so unfortunately alarming for many people. This is out of pocket. This is after Medicare pays. And the thing that I always laugh about is because it just kind of reminds me, if you've ever been, Heather, have you ever been to like an all-inclusive resort?
1: Yes.
0: Yeah, like a Club Med or like a, I don't know.
1: sandals or beaches.
0: Sandals, beaches, even Margaritaville sometimes will do that kind of stuff. But, you know, when you get one of those all-inclusive bracelets, you flash it around like it's an FBI badge. You're like, oh, no, no. See, look at me. I've got the gold bracelet on. The gold bracelet means that I get all the food and beverage that I choose. And I choose to have a lot more food and beverage right now. Thank you very much. And I can get into that room. I can get into that side of the pool if I want. Look at my beautiful all-inclusive badge. Well, see, so many people think Medicare works that same way, where they can just flash that card or that
1: Medicare
0: badge.
1: Card, yeah.
0: Yeah. And everything's paid for. Sadly. Yeah. It's not. It's kind of like being in that exact same concept. It's kind of like being on a cruise and you're like, oh, no, everything is included. No. Whether you're on Royal Caribbean or Disney, they always have the extras. There's the extra add-ons. Oh, if you want to do breakfast with the Disney princesses, no, that's an extra $150 a head. And you're like, holy crud, I got four grandkids here with me. I've already spent $28,000 to be on this love boat straight to Hades. And you're telling me we got another $150 a head for them to have this blasted mouse probably sneezing on my food? Yeah, because not everything that's all inclusive is actually all inclusive. So when it comes down to the healthcare part, people always assume, John, you're talking about long-term care costs, that $185,000 per person in retirement. No, you're talking about long-term care. Ladies and gentlemen, I'm not. That is what makes this the most probably eye-opening of all of it. This is not inclusive of in-home care or long-term care.
1: Right.
0: This is simply just the co-pays that we pay. If we have to pay, let's say, $3,000 or $4,000 on a knee or a hip replacement or whatever that point in time, our out-of-pocket expenses for medicines and drugs and things like that, insulin and things like that, all of those things, that's what this is inclusive of. It's actually not long-term care, assisted living, or anything like that. That is an additional expense. And every time that people do that, I can see the look in their eye. Even if they've done a great job saving, even if they've saved millions of dollars, there's like, are you serious, man?
1: Yeah.
0: Like, really? $370,000+ for us in retirement out of pocket. And that's not even inclusive of potential long-term care or assisted living. Right. That is probably one of the biggest things. So more important than ever, this is why whenever we're trying to build a retirement plan for anyone, we want to make sure we understand, number one, how is our money protected so we don't run out of it? Number two, how can it give us an income so we got a paycheck that we can pay those bills, whether it be co-pays or anything else, or, you know, mortgage interest or whatever it is. We want to make sure we have the income. The third one is tax strategy. Tax strategy is so important. If we get the right tax design after we've protected the money the way we need to, after we've got our income created, if we do the right tax strategy, we often find that our tax savings over the course of our retirement can completely pay for our healthcare needs. Think about that. Think about it. If all you had to do was get a proper game plan for how you want to live your retirement life, that's all you got to do. And if you do it correctly, it should show you or expose to you how some tax savings or how some wealth transfer savings can potentially pay for all of that health care we're talking about, where we don't have to come out of as much of pocket because we have the savings inside. That is one of the biggest issues. So outside of thinking about the all-inclusive bracelet that gets you in everything, just remember those cover charges, those extra fees, those little things, they add up over time. We want to make sure that we have the right plan in place, but that means that we have to start one in the first place,
1: right?
0: To make sure that we're incorporating that healthcare cost into the long-term plan.
1: John and his team here to help you ensure that you've got that healthcare, that medical care plan integrated into your overall retirement plan. If you've got questions about this, reach out to us. Let's get to work helping you create your own retirement solution. 502-317-0840. That's the number to dial right now. You can call or send a text to that number. We will text you back a link to our calendar. You can schedule your first appointment right there from your phone. 502-317-0840. 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This is a personal cause for you because I think before what happened with your parents, you didn't address long-term care and medical care that much in the plans that you had built. And then you watched your parents go through what they did.
0: Absolutely.
1: And you learned hard lessons. Your whole family did. So talk about what you guys went through and the perspective that it gave you.
0: that was probably one of the biggest things, you know. So when you first start off, you know, giving financial advice, most people, we're talking about investments. You know, we're talking about setting money aside and growing it over time and finding the most appropriate vehicles to invest in for safety or for growth or income or whatever it is. So often people, financial advisors, they don't think about the healthcare aspect. But what happened to my parents was very real. Mm-hmm. So my father ended up having a stroke about the time he was 68, and his goal was to retire at age 70. But when he had the stroke, they had to utilize money so that my mother could get him in home care. She couldn't tolerate the idea of him going to a nursing facility, but she just couldn't assist him. She couldn't pick him up. She couldn't bathe him properly by herself. And so she paid in home care. He lasted for about 8.5 years after that stroke. But over the course of that time, the money that my mom had to use came out of my dad's IRA. And so when they pulled the money out for him to use, not only did they spend nearly a little over $500,000, over $580,000 to assist her with him, they primarily pulled it all out of a tax deferred account that when the money came out, it was fully taxable.
1: Yeah.
0: It caused them to jump up into a higher tax bracket. And then on top of that, it was money that once they had spent, my mom didn't have for her to continue her retirement. She's still alive today.
1: Right.
0: And unfortunately, that was money that she wasn't able to use. So it was almost a little bit like insult to injury. It's in order for her to be able to get assistance, it caused them to pay more taxes. It caused Social Security to be higher taxed. It created an IRMA, extra cost for Medicare for him. And then on top of that, they had to deplete the money for her use. So it ended up being very unfortunate. And that was back in the day. And I didn't manage their money. They had a different advisor, but he was just like most of them. They were money managers and they were pretty good at what they did, but they didn't look at holistic planning. And that actual situation, as I was looking through it, I realized, oh my gosh, we have to plan for this. That really single-handedly derailed my mother's being a surviving spouse. It derailed her retirement where she wasn't able to travel nearly as much. She couldn't do the things that she used to do, and she lost an income amount from him because she was no longer able to take those RMDs, which she would have frankly been able to use and could have used and would have needed to have a better retirement. And so that's why we want to make sure we plan for that. It is a big deal in the long run, no matter how much we've saved, right? And no matter if we've saved, you know, unfortunately not as much as we'd like, or we've saved a fortune, we still want to make sure that we don't get derailed for a surviving spouse after we're probably going to be in a more oppressive tax situation if we're a single filer.
1: There are a lot of insults that can be added to injury in this case scenario when it's not properly planned out, when it's not properly laid out for yourself, for your spouse in retirement, working to ensure that you have the coverage that you need as you hopefully, I think that that's the big thing. You want to grow old. You want to grow old together. As we get older, though, the medical costs, they just increase. So we want to ensure that you've got a plan in place to cover those needs for this next phase of life for yourself, for your spouse, for your kids and grandkids too. They don't want to worry about you. They want to know that you're okay. Everybody wants you to be okay. So,
0: and on top of that, right? No one wants to be a burden.
1: That's right.
0: To their family as well, right? So it works both ways. So to go through the planning processes and to figure out how does it currently look and what can we do? Maybe small little minor changes that make a big long-term result. We just want to make sure we're planning for it.
1: This initial review process also, no fee, no obligation to you. Just working to empower you with information about what your options are for the years ahead. So let's start that conversation. The number to dial, 502-317-0840. 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We're going to give you a minute right now to dial that number. Then we'll be back with more of the Retirement Solution right after this.
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1: Welcome back to the Retirement Solution with John Hicks, founder of J. Hagen Capital. Reminder that if you are getting close to retirement, the stakes are high and things certainly can and do feel different at this phase. 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Of course, your spouse does, your kids, your grandkids, they all want to know these things too. 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All right, we're going to do a little finance 101 here because another mutual financial friend that you and I have was pointing out to me how alarming it is to him that people just have no idea. He'll be talking to people that are straight up retired. He's helping them with their retirement plans. And he'll be like, now remember, you know, because in another couple of years, the RMDs come due and they look at him and they're like, what? What are you talking about? Required minimum distributions. It's like people have no idea, even if it's been explained to them.
0: Sure.
1: What will happen in your early 70s. So let's tell the story of this one gentleman. It was on 247wallstreet.com. A 73-year-old was taking his first required minimum distribution, or RMD, because he was 73. So for those of you who do not realize, if you've got a 401k or some sort of pre-tax savings account, a retirement savings account, the government's going to start forcing you to take that money out whether you want to or not so they can tax you on it. That's the big news flash. So here's what happened to this guy. He had $3 million in his 401k. This all tripped the wire of his required withdrawal was about $120,000. That pushed him into a higher tax bracket. It caused up to 85% of his Social Security benefits to become taxable. And just to put a little salt in the wound, it pushed him over an IRMA threshold, increasing his Medicare premiums, John. By the time it was all said and done, the tax hit was roughly $42,000.
0: $42,000. That he didn't necessarily know of.
1: Mm-hmm.
0: Wow, and, that's an extra expense.
1: Listen, he's got $3 million in his 401k. Whether or not you have that much, if you've basically saved well, this story is for you, kiddo, because this is the kind of tax surprise that people can and do face in retirement, and it's so unfortunate. So what can we do? What can you offer in the way of advice?
0: Yeah, so if we want to really think about it, no one really often sits around and explains us the rules.
1: Right.
0: Most of the rules about Social Security and RMDs and all that kind of stuff, they were really put in the law in the 1980s.
1: Okay.
0: And they really haven't been brushed up that much. They've changed a little bit, but very little. So no one really pays attention because they've been on the books since the 80s. They just expect us to all read through 74,000 pages of tax code.
1: A little leisurely Saturday reading.
0: Right, just a little light, just something a little light on Saturday afternoon before the football game comes on. Mm-hmm. You know, nothing special.
1: Yeah.
0: No, but I mean, the real thing here and where the damage, the carnage comes in,
1: yeah,
0: is that many of these taxes stack, or these penalties, they stack.
1: Right.
0: So the craziest thing is, Heather, is that required minimum distribution, required, whether you want it or not. This gentleman did not need the money. It didn't seem like he needed the money, mm-hmm, but he was required to pull out the $120,000, whether he needed it or not. That's the required part. Now, here's the interesting piece about that puzzle. They make us do that, but then when that money comes out, most of us put that money back into a taxable account, that depending on what we invested in, that's going to generate more tax revenue for the government.
1: Great.
0: It's going to typically do it.
1: Everything's fine.
0: Right. And that's the crazy part. So it stacks, right? So not only do we have to pay taxes to pull the money out, the bucket we typically put it in is often the taxable bucket, which means that we're going to be paying taxes again on that potentially every year going forward. It's these things and how they stack. So one of the gurus on IRAs is called Ed Slott. Mm-hmm. And he calls this the ticking tax time bomb, especially when we get to that point where we're about to start taking R&Ds. Mm-hmm. He also says that the window to fix all this is in our 60s.
1: Okay.
0: That's it. That is the runway. Basically, after the paycheck stops. So assuming that we retire, I don't know, 63, 4, 5, 6, whatever that age group is. After the paycheck stops, but before our withdrawals, the required withdrawals start, that is the best time to dismantle that ticking tax time bomb. But it's not just the tax he had to pay. Now, this story compounds, and this is where the stacking part gets really annoying.
1: Okay.
0: So not only did he have to pull the money out, because of that, it caused his Social Security, which he was perfectly content with receiving, it caused it to be taxed at a higher rate. So more of his Social Security became taxed, taking more money away that he had previously had. They're saying, oh, no, no, no, no. Because we're making you pull this money out of your IRA, now we're going to tax you more on the money you were already receiving. Why? Because you're richer now. Since you're richer, we're going to punish you. I mean, we're going to make you pay your fair share, which means punish, essentially, for doing the right thing. Mm-hmm. And by the way, guys, the more you've saved in these tax-deferred accounts, the bigger the bullseye is on you and me. This is just how it goes.
1: Yep.
0: This is the truth of the story. So once we pull the money out, we put it in taxable accounts, even more taxes. But then not only was his Social Security taxed more than it previously had been, it bumped him into a higher tax bracket. Oh, so now instead of paying whatever his tax rate, let's just assume 22%. Now he's paying 24%. So a higher percentage on the same amount of income. And then here's the big one. Not only that, but IRMA, which honestly, I can't remember what stands for at this exact second, but it's basically an extra tax on Medicare premiums because we have a certain income. So by having to take that money out, he has to pay more towards his IRMA or Medicare premiums every single month, potentially for the rest of his life. Guys, that is the stacking consequence of not having a written tax strategy when it comes to retirement. A lot of CPAs are great and masterful at their jobs, but many of them do not focus and do not truly work on taxes for the retirement period. That's just not something they do because it doesn't get filed on your 1040 every year when we file our taxes.
1: Real quick, John.
0: It's just one of those things.
1: CPAs, they do a lot of great work. They are more about year to year as far as tax strategies that can apply to you, to your retirement savings. If you are also in your 60s and you think to yourself, oh, I'm in that window, John, what can I do? Let's start that conversation. The number to dial, 502-317-0840. You can call or send a text, 502-317-0840. John and his team, this is a lot of work that they do, is helping folks figure out how to put tax strategies in for specifically your retirement savings and plan. Please continue.
0: No, I mean, that's exactly why we have CPAs and tax attorneys on staff.
1: Right.
0: I mean, they're literally in the office for this exact reason, not just for these things, but because all these things stack, they compound. So what happens if we have an IRA, but then we also have an inherited IRA from one of our parents that passed away or grandparents, something like that. On top of that, we also have a different tax structure because we have real estate. On top of that, we have it in a different state because we like having that lake house in Tennessee. But Tennessee is a tax-free state. But if we earn income from it, right, that may have a different tax. All of these things, guys, and they all can compound. So we want to make sure. But back to the RMD, required minimum distribution. This is one of the easiest things that can be dismantled if we plan correctly for it.
1: Okay.
0: And I'm not kidding. If people that have saved millions of dollars, they just haven't done the math often if they're not properly doing conversions or they're doing asset restructuring or they're putting different assets in different buckets based on taxability. So there's essentially three buckets. There's a taxable bucket that we can put money in, like our checking accounts and savings accounts, things like that. Then we have our tax deferred bucket. And this is where the majority of us, if we've been doing a good job saving, it's where a lot of us have put our money, 401ks and IRAs and things like that. Then that third bucket is the tax free bucket. Typically, this is what most people call IRAs. You can use certain, they're nuanced. You can use certain insurance plans that do something similar here too. But for just sake of convenience and ease, let's just call them Roths. How we have our assets in those different buckets will change our tax structure completely. Sometimes having the exact same investments, but having them in different buckets, Heather, we've seen it save hundreds of thousands of dollars just simply by having not the asset allocation, but the asset location. Which bucket is it in? Should that asset be in the taxable account or the tax-free? Should it be in tax deferred or taxable? Those are big things. That's why our CPAs look through that. It really does matter to the tune of potentially hundreds of thousands of dollars to the savers out there that have been, you know, trying to take all this money and turning into a future retirement dream. And then the last piece of the puzzle, probably one of the most egregious pieces of the puzzle, is that how it gets taxed once we're gone. Right? That is one of the biggest issues. And so many times people do not fail to look at. They don't want to pay that, let's say, 10 or 12% tax to convert that money now.
1: Yeah.
0: But then their kids have done a good job. Their kids have done a good job saving and making money too. Or their kids are at the peak earning years in their late 40s to early 60s. And when they receive the money, they may be in the highest marginal tax rate or a very high one. Mm-hmm. So that means that the money that we, let's assume that we're the retiree, we've done a good job saving.
1: Yeah.
0: We don't want to pay that extra 10 to 12% taxes to convert it because we want to give it all to the kids. But the kids are going to end up paying potentially 40% or more on that same amount of money. Guys, that is tripping over dollars to save a penny in some situations. And so we really have to understand how that works. So all of these things are solvable, not because of products, because of planning. That's why we're on the radio every single week to let people know the plan is the most important thing. It is the architecture, the rudder of how you will guide your life. We just want to make sure we're getting it right. There is no one solution. There is multiple solutions based on what is the most proper fit, what is right for you and your family, and what do you really want to accomplish. That's why any single weekend, the greatest thing we can do is start a conversation first with our own family members. Hey, do we know how this works? We don't. Well, maybe we should call this guy and find out if his team knows what they say they know.
1: That number you're dialing, 502-317-0840. Let's start the conversation. You can call or send a text, 502-317-0840. You can call to schedule a time on the calendar or send a text. 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If you are near or in retirement, if you've saved at least $500,000, that's where you're really going to see the power of this kind of planning take effect. And let's get to work showing you what options you have. 502-317-0840 is the number to dial. This is a no fee, no obligation review process to you. Just showing you what your options are. John and his team, they want to empower you with information about those options for the years ahead. 502-317-0840. 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All right, wrapping up for our time on the radio today. As always, we appreciate you having spent some of your weekend here with us, and we'll look for you when we are back again next weekend for more of the conversation with John Hicks right here on The Retirement Solution.
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17: 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Hey, Alfie, what can I get for you?
18: 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How was your weekend?
17: 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Mainly working here. You?
18: Me? 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
23: Big meeting. I'm Paul Stevens, Fox News. President Trump gearing up to host a state dinner for Chinese leader Xi Jinping next week. Fox's Peter Ducey.
8: For the Xi sit-down, the president attends the United Nations General Assembly and plans to huddle with Gulf leaders at a critical moment in the Iran war. Asked to preview his remarks to the UN, the president is reflecting on last year's visit. Hoping to control coverage, President Trump posted today, effective immediately, I am banning fake news CNN, MS Now, and Politico from the White House as a result of their constant reporting fake news.
24: It's really just cumulative stories over the last few years. You get sick of it.
8: For decades, CNN, like Fox, has been part of a rotating five-network TV pool, with crews traveling with the president all around the world.
23: Now, all this coming after the president tried to bar reporters with the Associated Press from the Oval Office and other press events. Following an April 2025 lawsuit, a federal judge ruled that the president's actions were unconstitutional. The Trump administration is trying to appeal that. After months of talks, President Trump says a major security deal with Denmark and Greenland has been reached, expanding the U.S. military presence there.
25: President Trump declaring victory in this historic deal with Greenland and Denmark, writing in a Truth Social post that the deal, quote, I am pleased to announce the United States of America has entered into an agreement with the Kingdom of Denmark and Greenland that gives the United States permanent control over security and all other needs in Greenland, completely addressing all of our many U.S. concerns there. Will be no cost to the United States. We will immediately begin the process of developing a large military presence in the appropriate part of Greenland. Additionally, from now on, no U.S. adversary can ever have a base in Greenland, have a military presence in Greenland, or make sensitive investments in Greenland without our express written approval.
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17: Next. Hey, Alfie, what can I get for you?
18: Hey, Nora, just a nice latte, please. How was your weekend?
17: Not bad, thanks. Mainly working here. You?
18: Me? Well, I was battling gods in the afterlife realm, and after lunch, I fought mercenaries. Ooh, could I get oat milk with that latte, please?
17: Yeah, of course.
18: And then Sunday was mostly fighting supervillains. So a pretty chill weekend. Oh, and I'll grab an almond croissant, too.
17: Wait, what? That didn't actually happen, right?

0: 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Call Gary at 1-800-823-TALK. 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
12: With everything happening in our world, you may have lots of questions surrounding your financial future and retirement. 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So if you're a saver, retired, or nearing retirement, this program is for you. Diane Williamson sat down recently with retirement planning specialist Tony Walker to uncover some of the secrets behind Tony Walker and how Tony, with over 42 years of experience along with his organization, have successfully assisted over 4,000 savers enjoy a worry-free retirement. So come along as you too discover the mission and message of Tony Walker and Tony Walker Financial, and that is to help more and more savers worry less about money.
13: I know you've been doing, I'm reading this, more than 42 years. It's hard to believe. You don't look old enough to be doing that. Definitely, you are a name that is recognized all through Kentucky and, of course, southern Indiana, where I'm from. And I'm just thrilled. And I want to introduce everybody that doesn't know you. I can't imagine who it is. This is retirement planning specialist Tony Walker. And I'm so pleased that you're taking the time to talk with me today about some of these questions that, many other people besides myself may have.
14: Well, you're welcome. And I'm looking forward to the interview. And I hope we can get through all these questions. If not, we're going to dedicate as an organization several shows as long as it takes to share this information, because the timing of it is very important.
13: I agree. And that's part of the reason that we did, you know, we decided to meet up today. I think it's definitely the time to do it. Tony, I think it's been at least 2 years since you and I have had a chance to get together and talk, and a lot's changed in those last 2 years. Just anybody can look around and see, you know, AI is a big player, it seems, and it has even been in my career. There's the landscape's just changed, and it's everything from, you know, toll-free numbers to YouTube videos or TikTok videos and on how you should invest or where you should invest your money and this retirement gimmick. And it seems like that whole, the whole retirement, the whole advisory, financial advisory world has almost been turned on its head. And you've got these people that are kind of coming into it and they're new, they've not been doing it for a long time, or they've got a very popular YouTube channel. How can you tell who you can trust? And I know I can trust you.
14: Well, it's a good point, Diane. There's 11,000 people turning 65 every day.
13: No.
14: And I think, you know, we realized 25 years ago we were already setting in motion this worry-free retirement process, and we knew these people, baby boomers, would eventually retire. So we've had a process in place for years. But I think the financial world in the last 5 years, roughly, has caught wind of this. Mm-hmm. And now everybody and his brother is offering retirement planning services. And I think it's actually creating more confusion. You mentioned YouTube. For the fun of it, I like to look at some of these YouTube channels. And my question is, who are these people? Where are all these blanket statements coming from, whether it's when to take Social Security? It's dangerous stuff out there, because retirement planning is so personalized and specific to the person you're working with. And that's what we've learned from doing this so long.
13: And everybody's situation is different. You know, I know my situation. We were just talking a little bit ago. I'll be turning 62 in December. But should I take Social Security now? Should I wait? And, of course, my situation with what I do for a living is fluctuating as well, thanks in a large part to AI. One of the biggest changes is the one that you directed, the TV show that I was with you a couple of times. Yeah. That you directed and hosted that for something like more than 30 years. What brought you to kind of step away from that? It seems like we haven't done anything for a couple of years now.
14: Yeah, so for over 30 years, I directed and wrote script for a 30-minute TV show. A lot of people say, well, aren't there advisors on TV? There's a few, but those are real scripted. They're kind of boilerplate. Nobody's really writing the script and coming up with ideas. And quite frankly, you know, at age 66, I'm still trying to run a practice. It literally just got too much for me. So we were very successful with that. We appreciated our audience. We had a great viewership, but I felt like it was time to step back from that, continue to really focus on the business. We're growing a lot. I have 20 full-time employees now. We still do a lot of advertising and things like this, but I just felt like I needed to focus more on the growing needs of the business. And at this age, I still enjoy it. I still love it. No plans to retire, but it was really more of a time and energy level situation for me. But I missed the show, but it was a great run.
13: Well, this is a you know, similar to that, but on a kind of a different stance. Mm-hmm. Podcasts are, mm-hmm, seem to be the rage these days, and I'm thrilled to be doing this with you. So as we've talked about before, I always check out, you know, if I'm talking to anybody on a podcast, I'm going to go kind of look at them. You've got amazing 5-star reviews all over social media. I mean, it's, how do you keep that up? And you know, they're not all bots, you know, and certainly I don't think any of them are. These are actual real people that you've helped them in their finances and their lives. How are you getting these amazing reviews? What are you doing right?
14: Well, I think we've always put the customer first. We're fiduciaries, but we really do put them first. And it's only been the last couple of years that the government has allowed a fiduciary to give a testimonial, which they are. So we've really gone to our clients, and if they feel free to do that, we just say whatever you want to say. But you know, why do you work with Tony Walker Financial? Why are you worry-free? 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We are so service-driven. It's never really been about the money for me. I've been in this 42 years now. I've never had financial goals, per se. I try to

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3: You started this company in 91. It was you and a part-time secretary. So now here in 2026, you've got two locations. This one right here at 8303 Shelbyville Road. Beautiful footed frontage by this beautiful building. We were just talking. I had no idea that this building was built in the 40s. It was a house, I think, originally.
0: Yeah, just a house. Yeah.
3: Gorgeous. So in addition to yourself, you now have 20 full-time employees overseeing 1.2 billion dollars for more than 4,000 clients. I mean, how in the world did Tony Walker Financial grow at such a rapid rate?
0: Well, I do think, I mean, I work hard. I'm a hard worker. I've learned over the years to work smart. I've made a lot of mistakes, but generally I try not to repeat those mistakes. I've had the mission of trying to help as many people as I can. I didn't, especially in the early years, if you could fog a mirror and you had money dying, I was going to talk to you. So we just have taken care of people. And again, the growth is what it is. I thank God for all that he's allowed us to do. He's given me good health. He's given me great staff. Again, if you talk to the clients, I keep going over the staff. But the staff have two family members involved now. I've got a fiduciary and Heather Hughes has been with me 20 years that could easily, we'll talk about this later, but could easily step in and take over this business if something happened to me, which is, again, a huge issue is business continuity we got to get to. But I think it's just we just keep working hard, we do the right thing, and business kind of takes care of itself.
3: Amen. You talk about the culture of a retirement firm. What is the culture here? We've touched on it a little bit, but what makes the work environment so unique to the financial industry?
0: Well, you know, years ago, I went through a program called Strategic Coach, and I wanted to make it about the staff as well. So I wanted to make sure the staff was working efficiently. So back then, this was back before most people thought about it, I went to a 4-day work week. So for over 25 years, we have not worked on Fridays. The reason I did that is I wanted the staff to know that I wanted them to have what Dan Sullivan called free days, more free days. The more free days you have, the more you can focus on what's called focus days. So the 4 days we're here, we work really hard. I expect a lot out of the staff. We are constantly upgrading our technology so we can be more efficient to serve others. And I think what that culture has proven to the staff is, hey, you can actually do, we can talk about the book later, Expect the Best. I think I can get more out of you. I think you can do a lot better job. I can do a lot better job. And let's see if we can even do more within a limited period of time. Well, since there's a limited period of time down, and what you have to do then is you have to think together, you have to work together, you have to work as a team. And it's a fun kind of challenge to see what's possible whenever you thought it wasn't. So you mentioned that $1.2 billion. If you told me 20 years ago, Tony, you'll be running a firm that manages and oversees more than $1.2 billion, I would have laughed at you. I said, Diane, you got to understand, I'm seeing people in a Starbucks here. I've only got two employees. I don't even know what you're talking about. But it will happen. Success will happen. But you got to put your nose to the grindstone. You got to learn to be more efficient. And as best you can, you got to be able to look ahead to make sure you're meeting the changes that are going to come, because they will come.
3: As we can clearly see now.
0: Yeah.
3: There is a book written about you. You know, everybody has to have a book.
0: Oh, yeah. And if you get your checkbook out, they can, people write books about you, Diane.
3: I wouldn't be mad about that. This right here, it's called Expect the Best. It's by well-known author Gary West. And what was the purpose of this book? You know, you've written, what, six?
0: Yeah, I've written six.
3: Yourself,
0: yeah.
3: But having somebody write a book, I mean, did he come to you? How did this happen?
0: Well, I knew Gary. I was on the tourism commission with him in Bowling Green years ago. He's a great writer. He's a good storyteller. And I guess I wanted somebody to tell the story about my upbringing, where this culture came from, the values, the mores that I grew up with. I grew up in a lower middle class home, parents divorced, spent a lot of time with my granddad, but all that's important. I think

0: today we're losing that. People get, they turn over their money to people and they know nothing about them.
1: You're right.
0: It's bizarre. I mean, you work 40 years, and I'm not getting on people doing dinner seminars, don't get me wrong, but you go, somebody buys you a steak dinner, and the next thing you know, you're turning over your life savings to them. I personally, this is just the world according to Tony, I want to know who they are, what was their upbringing, why do they believe what they believe, and then that culture of the people working for that person, it's going to permeate to them too. So I would rather somebody read this book, maybe get to know me, and let's say they say, you know what, I don't think that's the guy I want to work with. I'd rather want to know that up front, wouldn't you?
1: Absolutely.
0: Why would you want to dive into a relationship and realize this is not the right fit? So we, I wanted Gary to write that book from a perspective of somebody that did not know me. And he did a lot of research. It took him about 6 months. He interviewed people, interviewed my family. And I said, you write it how you want to. And that's how it came out. And I think it tells the story of Tony Walker. But more importantly, where Tony Walker Financial as a firm is going.
1: Well, and I think it helps people understand your value system. And I think if you're handing money over to somebody, you want your value systems to align.
0: I agree, and especially in this day and age, you know, you think about with AI and technology and all these firms out of town, the clients we work with, and that may change over the years, they want to come in and they want to sit down, as the old saying goes, knees to knees, nose to nose. Mm-hmm. They want to know who they're talking with, especially with all of the security breaches. And to me, I think it's even more important. And that's why we have such a personalized service and approach to our business.
1: Well, it's working. Describe your ideal prospect for your services. Like what type of person, who would be your ideal client?
0: Yeah, years ago, I spent a lot of money in about a year. This was a company out of Canada. And on the phone, all we would do is constant interviews back and forth. And their job was to figure out, who is your ideal client, really, Tony? If you could only serve one type of client with your expertise, long-term, what are the needs of those clients, who would it be? And we call them AB prospects. I'm in a business. I don't want to waste their time. Don't want to waste my time. The AB prospect is somebody who is a saver. Okay, they really are more concerned about the return of their money than on it. They have strong values and principles. They are very trustworthy people. They want the same type of people. They're okay with some risk, Diane, but, you know, we're working with retirees or people nearing retirement. You can't be out here if you're a saver throwing your money to the wind like that. It may have brought you to the dance, but that's scary stuff if you get in your 60s and you're 100% in the stock market. And they want somebody to hold their hand as they get older. Most people realize if they're honest with themselves, even if they're handling it themselves, we're getting more and more clients that are coming in. They're like, quite frankly, I'm doing this for my family. I'm pretty good at it. But I'm worried if something happens to me, who's going to take care of my spouse? They realize that. You can't do this forever. So I want those type of people who want to trust somebody with their money. They want a plan. They don't want to be shooting from the hip. And they want continuity of an organization that will be there for the long haul, which we are set up to do that. Want to know what savers were saying right before the stock market crash of 2008?
2: At our age, we just don't want to be on the roller coaster of the stock market anymore.
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1: By the way, that's a good segue into to the book that you wrote, which is one of my all-time favorite. I love this, though. Live well, die broke. Why is this book so important to your prospective clients to read before they want to come into the office and meet you?
0: So doing this for so long, as people started aging and growing older, I've done this a long time, Diane, I'm now starting to see all that. About 10 years ago, I really saw it because people were getting into their 70s, early 80s that were my clients. And the biggest mistake, I'll call it a mistake, the biggest mistake I saw over and over again, they got to a point in their life, they couldn't travel anymore, they couldn't spend as much money, and then they had all this money. Then they shifted over to worrying about nursing homes taking it away. And I thought, there's something wrong with this picture. You work all your life, I call it a window of opportunity. You got this window of opportunity to spend this money and truly enjoy it, and it usually bypasses people. That window closes on them. And they realize it's too late. The second reason I wrote that book, it's from a biblical standpoint. If you read the book of Ecclesiastes and you understand this King Solomon, who was the richest man that ever lived, he got to the end of his life and he realized the same thing. Wait a minute, all I've done is built bigger barns. I've spent all this time and money. And he realized, he didn't say this, I'm going to die broke. In other words, I can't take this money with me. And here's the worst thought when you really think about it, it's sad. I have to leave all of this life's work to somebody, and I have no idea how they're going to use it. So what we instill in people is, no, we are going to set up a plan to use this money now. We're going to give it away now. We want to see how people are going to handle it. We're going to deal with all these taxes that you keep avoiding. We're going to deal with the tax tumor, and we're going to set this set up. And also, we're going to make sure you don't run out of money. We can do that with our structure. So to me, it makes so much more sense. It's much more biblical. And I think it's coming at a time when people need to understand that this whole idea of saving all this money, building all these bigger barns, it's a losing strategy, because in the end, either the nursing homes or the government are going to come take it away anyway.
1: A couple of things it doesn't seem like a lot of people can avoid these days, unfortunately.
0: Well, you do. You avoid it by spending and enjoying it.
1: Yeah,
0: there was a gentleman that started the duty liquor stores and all that stuff in the airport. Okay, he's a billionaire.
1: Yeah.
0: And he got into his 80s, Chuck Feeney, and he realized, he said, wait a minute, we don't need all this money. So he was able to give away his entire net worth prior to his death, and he wanted to get it down to $2 million because he realized, even though he's a billionaire, when he got older, he and his wife only needed about $2 million. Different numbers, but it's the same thing. I'll have people come to me with $2 million. They're afraid to retire. I'm sitting there telling them, based on your lifestyle, based on a quick introduction of what they've got, I say, you could retire now if you want to, and you better retire, because this is going to be a problem if you don't. They're surprised to hear that. But that's the kind of services we offer and the wisdom I can bring to the table from doing this for so long.
1: I have a close friend whose father has some resources, and he's been blessing his son with various gifts, you know, financial and otherwise. And my friend shared with me that he felt uncomfortable about that.
0: The son receiving it felt uncomfortable about it.
1: And I said, you know, maybe it's a blessing to your father to be able to see you enjoy this inheritance that he's worked so hard to give you while he's still alive.
0: No, I think that's a wonderful, that's very astute.
1: Yeah.
0: And the other thing we're starting to see, we haven't met a lot of these adult children, but a lot of our clients are passing away.
1: Mm-hmm.
0: We had 44 death claims last year. It's going to easily surmount that this year. So we'll meet these adult children who are, you know, 40, 45, and we've never met them. Here's what's interesting, and people need to hear this. This is a clear message you need to be aware of. When these adult children get this money, it's very awkward for them. And they're still trying to grieve, and we're filling out death claims, and we're talking about taxes and money. All they do is they miss their parents. And I would say to the parents who are going to leave them all this money, I still think it's better to give it now than it is to give it later. I just really believe that. The problem is, you better slow down to do that. You better have a game plan first, and somebody that understands how to manipulate the numbers and the taxes in a fair way, in a legal way, to do it properly. Because you can start actually giving away money too quick. It can come back to bite you. So you still need a plan before you start these giving strategies.
1: That's why we have Tony Walker Financial that we can reach
0: out. It's probably the most rewarding part of this business, actually, is to set up these giving strategies and seeing that money deployed now rather than just hanging on to it.
1: Amen to that. Well, speaking about clients, let's say you have a client who's about 50 years old. They're still working. They're working hard. They're saving hard. They're putting all this money into their 401k. How can you help that person?
0: Well, depending on the plan document and what they're doing, and if they've had former employers, they still have a 401k that they've left with a former employer, we can handle that 401k. If we can't handle the 401k, in other words, they're still working at a current employer, they're under 59 and a half, that's a magic age, there's still things we can do that we're getting ready to implement where we can advise that employee, they're still working, but we can become an advisor to them. So that way, as they get nearer to retirement, they're actually working with a retirement planning firm that's handling the investments. Currently, if somebody's working and they're under 59 and a half and they don't have money to invest with us, currently, we can't take them on as a client until we have their investments. So we're like every other advisor from that standpoint. We have to have money to work with. That's how we get paid. We're either going to get a fee or commission. But I would say that person's 50, they're making good money, the 401k is starting to grow, go on and contact us anyway. Let's at least start a relationship and get working together, and we can still start the planning process, and you may be eligible for this new program where we can come in and start managing your 401k now.
1: Nice. That's nice, because, you know, I'm sure people have seen your commercials or have heard of you through friends, and they're like, oh, well, I can't really call the guy.
0: That's right. Now, I would say in somebody in their 20s and 30s, occasionally we can help them, but we're really, the reason that 50-plus mark is so important, back to that AB prospect, those are people that are really starting to think about retirement. You can't expect a 40-year-old, in most cases, there's exceptions. I mean, they're still trying to pay off their mortgage. They've got kids. everybody says, well, you need to be planning for retirement. Well, yeah, you need to fund your 401k, but really planning for retirement starts usually when you get to be about 50 plus.
1: I remember someone telling me when I was in my 20s and working in television and radio in Louisville, oh, you should start for planning for your retirement right now. And did I do it? No, didn't do it.
0: Well, I would say this. Here's a rule of thumb for the young people. You don't need a planner for this, but it's called the 15% rule. If a young person, if let's say they're only making $50,000 a year, just takes 15% of their money and saves it somewhere, I don't care where you put it, cookie jar, 401k, life insurance, it doesn't matter. But what you do is you force yourself to ratchet that up, that 15% contribution to savings or investments, as your salary goes up. Mm-hmm. You know, there's an old saying, a luxury once enjoyed soon becomes a necessity. What you have to do is you have to ramp up the savings to mimic the money that's, because your salary will increase. If you do that, even if you only make 3 or 4%, by the time you're 60 or 65, you'll have probably more money than you know what to do with. So that's the key, the 15% rule, save it somewhere. As your salary increases, bump up those savings equal to 15% of whatever your income. There you go, young folks, there's your plan.
1: Yeah, there you go.
0: See me when you turn 50.
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1: So, Tony, say you're in your 42 years now. My gosh, it's amazing. In the financial field, and you decide to start a brand new marketing campaign called Talk to Tony. I'm just hearing about this. When most advisors your age are, you know, playing golf, why would you kick off this new campaign now?
0: So I love still meeting with clients. I have anywhere from 25 to 40 appointments a week, depending on what's going on. And I love meeting with prospective clients. So I feel like this Talk to Tony campaign is a campaign where if somebody's at all interested, maybe they're watching this program, and they just want to find out a little bit about us, share what they've got to see if they're a candidate for our services, I'm going to talk to them. In fact, we've got a digital person. He's expert in this. We've got on the website. All you do is you go to TonyWalkerFinancial.com. It even says a little red button, Talk to Tony. Uh-huh. We are notified. We're going to set up a phone appointment, and they'll be talking to me, the owner of the company, and usually in 5 to 10 minutes after a quick conversation, I'll be able to tell them whether I can help them or not. Now, if I say I can help them, then they're going to come into the office. People still feel like, well, I don't think I'm going to meet with Tony. They're going to meet with me. So in most cases, the first and the second appointments are going to be with me. The idea is I can see a lot of people. I've done this a long time. I can get to the brunt of the matter very quickly, and I can do an assessment very quickly to see if we can help them. So it keeps them, I guess, from having to just go all over Louisville or Bowling Green trying to find somebody. Talk to somebody initially like me, no cost or obligation. I'm happy to talk to anybody that would like to take advantage of that.
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1: So, I couldn't believe this. I found out that you were 66 years of age. I'm sure you get this question, though, all the time. What happens to my money that I've, you know, that you're managing for me in my plan at Tony Walker Financial when something eventually happens to you?
0: Well, let me ask you this, Diane. Have you ever had either a banking experience or an insurance company or something where you had somebody you liked working with and they just moved on? Has that ever happened? Oh, it happens all the time, and it's getting worse. What people are forgetting is people my age in this business, they're not wanting to talk to anybody. Most of them are trying to figure out an exit strategy. They're estimating out of this roughly 100,000 advisors in the country that are my age, most of them are going to be retired in 5 years. Met a couple the other day. They've lost two of their advisors to death. The one passed away, an older gentleman that they loved. The replacement, they grew close to her. She passed away. Now the firm's out of town. They don't know who they're even talking to. So the way we've set up our organization, we have myself as a fiduciary. I have four salaried fiduciaries, but we don't assign advisors to anyone. What we do is we have the game plan, and everybody follows the game plan. So if I'm killed in a car wreck, heading back and forth to Bowling Green, if I can't work anymore for some reason, then the other advisors just step in and monitor the game plan. So the way we have the continuity of our services built in long term, nobody else is doing it like this. Most people have the assigned agents or advisors, and that to me is not a good long term strategy for the client and for the continuity of services they're going to need in retirement planning.
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0: Jones. This is Drew Franklin filling in for Matt on the Central Kentucky Select Chevy Dealers Tailgate Show. Ryan Lemon.
1: I am here, Drew Franklin.
0: No Matt today, but we'll get by. We have an hour getting you ready for Kentucky at Texas A&M. Number 9 Texas A&M, Cats' first road game of the season. So we're doing our one-hour show. Reminder, Ryan, it's 4 hours before home games.
1: Correct.
0: 3 hours before away games.
1: Before away games for football.
0: And we have our first away game in front of us. We'll get you ready for it. Cats, Aggies, no Matt, but we do have Jeff Drummond. Jeff has been on the beat a long time. He's now part of the KSR community after Cat's Paws and House of Blue joined us over on KS Board. We're all now a big happy family. And Jeff and I just won, and Ryan as our general manager, Media Madness a few days ago. And before we get to our football, I just want to know that, Jeff, I saw you limping in here. I, too, am limping. I did not know I would be this sore 48 hours later, but I'm glad I'm not the only media member still struggling from a couple nights ago. But glad to have you here, Jeff, and see that you're still on the struggle bus with me.
2: Thank you. It's been a while since I've played anything but shoot around in the driveway a bit. So this was a harsh reminder.
0: I'm hurting, bud.
2: The actual competition was surprisingly easy for me. I was dreading that. The recovery, though, the next couple of days, I'm 55. And when you get to this age, I have the feeling it's going to take a week to get over very light basketball
1: comp. Proof is exactly why I did not participate is what you guys are talking about right now. Jeff said he could hardly get out of bed the next morning, Friday morning.
0: I'm excited that we have an away game today, so I don't have to be running around Kroger Field and everything. I'm going back to the couch, have two TVs set up. Might even put ice on me because earlier this morning, baby on the floor, where I put her, she was supposed to be there, but it came time to get baby off the floor, and I needed help. I couldn't get myself off the floor. So, Jeff, I'm glad you're joining us. We'll get to the football, but I just need our listeners to know we are struggling through this. Ryan Lemon, you did not participate, and you brought the energy today. I know you're excited about the Cats playing down at Kyle Field.
1: Well, it's not very often you get to have this super environment where you play a top 10 team on their home field, and everybody's jacked up, about over 100,000 people going to be there. I mean, you should be excited about it. People went down there in 2018, said it was a great experience, that everybody was nice, and it ended up being a great game. So, the players are going to feel that too. Not just the fans, but the players are going to feel that. The coaches are going to feel that. Everybody's going to feel that when they walk onto that stadium.
0: Do you think they'll feel that it's Mario Maitland's birthday, which we should shout out to as we
1: it is into the little baby Mario's birthday.
0: Is he coming in today, or does he get today off? I don't know how that works.
1: I sent a text, wanted to know if we were in studio, and I said yes. And I didn't hear from him.
0: So he might be rolling in a little bit late to take some pictures. But yeah, happy birthday to Mario. He might be in here later. Might let him say hello as we count down to.
1: Oh, wait a minute. Our MVP, little Mario.
0: He's not sore. He's doing just fine.
1: Yeah.
0: But Cats come in 1-1. We all know what happened with Alabama last week. Jeff, we'll talk a little bit about what happened there as we transition to the game. But just as the vibes on a Saturday morning, a lot different than a week ago. A week ago, obviously a home game, that matters. But, SEC Nation, we had been counting down to Alabama since the spring. That's kind of the big fish on the schedule. And now you take that loss, you have the bad second half, and kind of just tiptoeing into A&M, not too much talk about Kentucky. Kind of similar opponents punching up, similar weight class, but completely different feelings going into this game, wouldn't you say?
2: Yeah, I was a little bit concerned about the wind coming out of the sails a bit. And the Will Stein era, there was so much excitement last week and so much belief that an upset could occur. And I think that was the case for most of that game Saturday. But the way that it ended, I don't know about you guys, but it seems like the fans that I'm talking with on a daily basis, it seems like it just completely demoralized them really early in the season that it's not going to go well. And it's been my experience in the past. I kind of like Kentucky today, maybe not to win, but to play much better than people anticipate. Because when the fans get down and demoralized, it seems like that's when Kentucky seems to surprise people.
0: Now, like last week, Ryan, maybe even more so, it's going to be very hot. And we know very that second hot. Half is really what wore Kentucky down against Alabama, even being at home. A&M rotates players a lot. Their defense, one of the best in the country, especially on third down, which we'll get into a little bit. But just from the temperature, I checked in with Nick Roush earlier. He got down there last night. It is apparently just miserable. A&M had a player pass out already this past week. So, fans, if you're going down there, A, be careful. But also, how do you think that might impact today's game being even worse than what we saw the last couple weeks?
1: I mean, we can't be naive and think it won't affect the game because it's going to, especially with we don't have a lot of depth. We didn't play a lot of rotate a lot of guys in. You said A&M did that. We saw Alabama do that, and it made a difference in the second half in their win over Arizona State and in Alabama's win over us. It definitely will play a factor. So somebody's going to have to come off the bench and maybe surprise some people today, you know, bring their A game today.
0: I talked to Nick this morning. He said it's a good Kentucky crowd. Not like we're going to see a big blue wave or anything crazy, like it's going to make a big statement. But a lot of people traveled. The catwalk, if you're down there, if you're listening, hello. Southeast loading dock. I have no idea what that means.
1: but that's where they are.
0: Down there at Kyle Field, among everybody in their white pants, find the Southeast loading dock 2 hours before kickoff. I guess that'd be about 1:30-ish. Maybe get there a little, or 2:30 local time. Get there a little earlier to be safe. But Kentucky fans can find each other there, show the team support going in for that game. 3:30 on ESPN. Another big opportunity on national TV. Joe Tessitore and Jesse Palmer calling this one. Kentucky is a 16.5 point favorite at this point. It was 10.5 last week. Just give you a little idea of what Vegas thinks of this game. If you're down there and you're heading to the Southeast loading dock, we'd like to hear from you. 859-280-2287. Or call in if you're just at home somewhere in Kentucky, whatever. Want to give your thoughts on the game, help us preview it, talk about A&M. We don't go down there very much, Jeff Drummond. What do you know about Texas A&M? Did you go, was it 2018 or any of these basketball games? Because as a football team, this is only the second time since they've joined the conference and second time since like the 50s.
2: I've not made a trip to College Station yet, and I'm going to hold out until they come here in football because I'm still dismayed that this team's program joined the SEC in 2012. And still hasn't played a game in Lexington. It's crazy.
0: Absolutely crazy. The one we've had there was a classic. And we've won there before 70 years ago.
1: In the 50s or something?
0: We've played them three times. We're 1-2 against A&M. We do have one win. Okay. We had the heartbreaker in 2018. We all remember well. But a unique spot here going down to Kyle Field. Right, we went to Texas a couple years ago.
1: Right.
0: It's just a different level. When they say everything in Texas, everything's bigger in Texas, they're not kidding. I've never been to College Station, but I was at Austin. It didn't feel anything like an SEC experience because everything's so big down there. I assume today is more of the same as they'll be heading into this atmosphere.
1: You talk about over 100,000 people when it's going to be 150 degrees out there. It could get crazy. And we've got this weird relationship with Texas A&M because they almost stole our coach a couple years ago when Mark Stoops was flirting around with them. And did he take the job? Did he not take the job? You know, we've kind of got this weird relationship with Texas A&M. But they're ranked ninth in the country for a reason. They're good. But yet, as we pointed out all week, didn't look all that great against Arizona State. If you take away a couple pick sixes, you know, it's a different ballgame.
0: Yeah, they showed some flaws in that game. Their offense still hadn't really gotten going, and you're right. There is a world where right now John Sumrall is coaching against Mark Stoops.
1: That's true.
0: Coming from Troy and Stoops at A&M. Also, A&M took Bear Bryant, so it must be something.
1: Yes.
0: When Kentucky gets a coach rolling a little bit, they come calling. We all know Stoops did end up there. We get two more seasons of Stoops. But that night, I guess it was Thanksgiving weekend after Louisville. That was an intense evening, is it? I mean, it got down to the, felt like a final signature there, Jeff, with Stoops sticking a foot out the door.
2: Yeah, it really did. And the Texas A&M reaction was staggering to see how hard they pushed back. A little surprising to me because I thought Stoops was fairly well respected across the league, but they really wanted something different there. They did. I don't think they wanted the Stoops brand and style of football, but we'll see how it plays out with Elko. That a lot remains to be seen with him.
0: Yeah, so Stoops had a big buyout that they didn't want to pay. You get Elko a little bit cheaper. Elko, heck, had him in the playoff last year, so that's worked out for them. But since you brought it up, Ryan, they've been stealing our coaches. We'll go ahead and fast forward a little bit. We have Jay Bateman.
1: We stole one of theirs.
0: We took their coordinator, their defensive coordinator. Now, Elko had a big role in the play calling last year, so it wasn't completely Bateman's defense last year at A&M, but he was their coordinator the last couple seasons. They were the number one defense on third down. So he knows all about that. He helped build this defense. Now, of course, they're going to change their signals and stuff like that. But he at least has to know a little bit of the personnel and how they're wanting to play. And, you know, sure, they got Bear Bryant and almost got Mark Stoops. But maybe we have an advantage in Bateman today, knowing the team on the other side a little bit.
1: Well, we talked about this. You know, our center, Colton Price, talked about how we face this Kentucky defense every day. And it's a lot like what Texas A&M does on their defensive end. You know, Bateman brought a lot of the same principles and the same ideas. He's implementing them now here at Kentucky. So, you know, maybe we have had the advantage that we've been playing against the Texas A&M defense like every day in practice. That can just maybe pay off today.
0: I would think that Elko has changed things up a little bit with Bateman on the other side. But what are some ways that, you know, he might still have a few tips or things there that could be advantageous to Kentucky?
2: Well, I think just in knowing the individual personnel a lot and the tendencies that, that they might show in certain formations. And those are things I would expect Elko and his guys to kind of really focus on switching. I think you'll see them play a lot different than what they've put on tape so far this season.
0: Ryan, where did people go for the catwalk?
1: The South End Loading Dock.
0: Southeast Loading Dock.
1: Southeast Loading Dock.
0: 2 hours before kickoff.
1: Okay, go now.
0: 3:30 game. What's the Ryan Lemon viewing experience look like today? You know, we were there at Kroger Field week one. That was fun. Last week, all of us popped into the game. I don't know how long Matt was able to stay with post game, but we got to see that environment. First road game for all of us. What's the Ryan Lemon traditions? Are we starting anything with the away games this season?
1: I believe I'm going to be in the Ryan Lemon man cave.
0: Okay.
1: With Yoga Girl.
0: Okay.
1: And we're probably going to get some Grimes Wings.
0: Ooh, maybe have some wings places.
1: Yeah. Okay. So we're right there on Georgetown Road. You know where it is.
0: You
1: and I drive by it all the time. And then I'm just going to sit down there, and then I'm doing the post-game show.
0: Oh, you're coming back for post-game?
1: I loved how Matt put it to me this week.
0: Uh-oh.
1: Ryan, we have absolutely nobody available to do the post-game show. There's not one person that can do the post-game show. You're going to have to do it.
0: Man, that makes it sound life or death. Not like, hey, do you care to do
1: it? Oh, look who it is. Birthday boy.
0: Here's the birthday boy.
1: The MVP. Birthday boy.
0: MVP. Look at this guy whose knees work and his back's not hurting. Walking around with just a glow from being the MVP. Happy birthday, Mario.
3: Thank
0: from,
3: you.
0: From the Central Kentucky Select Chevy Dealers official KSR tailgate preview pregame show.
3: Appreciate it. Appreciate you guys. Thank you.
0: Yeah, we started at 12:30. Just letting you know. Just kidding.
1: It's his birthday. He gets a little delay. Hope
0: you had a big night, Mario.
3: Thank you, man. Appreciate it.
1: He's wiping his eyes. They must have had a good night.
0: This morning while we're getting ready for the game, did anyone happen to keep an eye on College Game Day?
1: I saw a little bit of the Lane Kiffin when they...
0: Oh, my goodness.
1: Smart move on his part. He didn't show up live. He did it via from his hotel room.
0: But the language coming from Ole Miss fans in the backdrop.
1: Blank Lane Kiffin.
0: I don't know. For those who weren't watching today, packed the Grove for game day. As you can imagine, this game's been on the schedule forever.
1: Yep.
0: Lane Kiffin's return. I guess he's in the hotel. They stream him in. And they are screaming that in the back. And he's trying to have a conversation. I don't know how he was able to respond to Saban and the crew with that going on behind him.
1: Well, he didn't even crack a smile. Like, he was like, almost like he was asleep sitting there talking to him. Surely he had to hear that, right? He had to hear
0: Absolutely. He acknowledged it a couple of times. It's really all he could hear. It felt like an old school wrestling moment. This is why college football is the best. If this were the NFL, they would try to make it to where you wouldn't have that moment. They would have interviewed him from a room and kept it quiet.
1: Yeah.
0: It wouldn't have allowed him to hear that. But I think ESPN turned up the crowd volume to let Lane Kiffin get a little bit of it on game day this morning.
2: I want to know who they've got on the button duty today during the game, because you know how they have the stands mic'd up.
1: Oh, yeah.
2: Games. I think that guy's, we're going to hear those little awkward pauses throughout the broadcast.
1: And know something just got dumped.
2: And know somebody's getting a little colorful in the stands.
0: I was on my way here, so I wasn't able to watch Morgan Freeman live. Did he pick Kentucky versus A&M?
1: I didn't see it either.
0: I mean, that was a heck of a gig. We'll have to have somebody let us know, because we were all coming into the station today. But I'd like to know Morgan Freeman, just a legendary guest picker down there at Ole Miss today. I'd like to know what he thought of Cats and A&M. But we'll keep these conversations going. We want to hear from you, 859-280-2287, on the Kentucky Select Chevy Dealers KSR tailgate show, pregame show, preview show, whatever word you want to use. It's Drew Franklin, Ryan Lemon, Jeff Drummond joining us, and the birthday boy, Mario Maitland, just walked in.
1: We'll be right back.
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1: Why are you smiling, Drew?
0: It's a lot to say. I'm just making sure I'm getting it right. And I halfway through, I'm like, oh, I'm cooking right now. So I smiled. I felt good about it. It came out clearly right. You heard me?
1: Yes.
0: I said it correctly.
1: Said it on
0: Boom.
1: Point.
0: Game day. We're rolling. Drew filling in for Matt. Got Ryan in his usual seat. And our friend Jeff Drummond is here helping out as we get you ready for Kentucky at Texas A&M. The first road game of the Will Stein era. Obviously, the first game this season. Top 10 matchup. Back-to-back. What was I guess Alabama was 12th, so this is a back-to-back top 12 matchups. Big opportunity for the Cats, 3:30 on ESPN. We want to hear from you, 859-280-2287. Before we get back into more on that game, just some quick basketball news. Last night, Big Blue Madness tickets, 22 minutes.
1: Sold out in 22 minutes.
0: Not bad. They went on sale online at 5 o'clock, where everybody could get on there and claim them. You could get 4, not 2,
1: as we
0: discussed all week.
1: Yes.
0: Ryan, were you impressed by the 22-minute sellout?
1: Actually, I'm very impressed. That's pretty impressive. I'm impressed that was impressive.
0: I'm impressed that you were that impressed that it was impressive. It's good that they claimed them, but now we need them to go.
1: Yes.
0: I think it's awesome that they sold out. You know, people have talked about Madness has taken a little bit of a dip lately, Jeff. Attendance hadn't been great. But everybody that claimed them, let's get your butts in the seats.
1: Because
0: there's been time. You know, I've done it myself. Oh, I can get 4. Well, I have 2 people. I should go and get 2. I'll find 2. Then the event sneaks up. You end up burning a hole in your pocket. We got them out there and everybody show up. Were you impressed by the sellout last night?
2: Yeah, somewhat, especially given the crowds they've had for it in recent years. I'm kind of a proponent of moving it back to
1: Memorial
2: Coliseum. Just think the environment down there is really cool. I'd like to see it at midnight again. It's probably never going to happen.
1: But that added to it, right? When it was at midnight and Memorial Coliseum, it just kind of added to the whole excitement about the event.
2: It was so fun. But if they're selling out tickets in 22 minutes for Rupp, I don't think
1: that's true.
2: I don't think they're hurting back down there.
0: They're probably telling those radio idiots, shut up about moving to Memorial. We just sold out Rupp in 22 minutes. We're doing just fine. Also last night, tying it back into the game, our guy Stephen Peak, he played with us in Media Madness, wins a championship. The next morning, he's on a flight to Texas. So Steven balled out with us Thursday night, and last night he was already at College Station, and he went to their midnight yell.
1: Oh, he did.
0: Oh, my goodness. He just posted the video. It's up now. I think the video went up as we're starting the show. It's on KSR's YouTube channel, Instagram, all the hits. Probably on the website by now. Not positive on that, but it exists. For those that don't know, it's an A&M tradition. They're yell leaders, which are they're like cadet male cheerleaders. Is that how we describe it?
1: I believe that's a good way to describe them.
0: The Sherwin Williams outfits. Yes. And they're in the Army, but not, and they cheer. They go every Friday night before a home game, and they teach the crowd how to yell. And tens of thousands of people show up to Kyle Field just to practice cheering for the next day. Pretty lame if you ask me, but they get a big turnout, whatever.
1: They do.
0: Steven went last night, and I got to tell you, these yell leaders have pushed a button. They're screaming about Kentucky people marrying their cousins, hillbillies coming from their trailers, and that's all it was last night, getting ready for the game. So as you all sitting here know, and everybody listening knows, we don't like that, and I'm not one. I don't think we need more bulletin board material, or if that'll even work with the players. But fellas, I'm upset knowing those little guys in their painter's suit that want to be military officers are out there using the oldest, lamest jokes in the book last night to get excited about the game.
2: I was okay with both of those. What offended me was that they don't care about this football game. That they're just ready for basketball. And that's the hardest thing I have to impress upon people when I do shows across the Southeast is that how much people actually do care about football around here. And that touched a nerve with me when he said they're just waiting for Midnight Madness.
0: Yeah, they lots of basketball jokes in there. You know, Larry Vaught told Ryan 30 years ago, this is a football state. Just waiting to be tapped
1: just wait.
0: Into. Larry Vaught told
2: never
0: him
2: heard that before.
0: But I don't know if Will Stein playing that would help players. They're not from that. It might not matter at all.
1: But ticks
0: for
1: me
0: us
1: off.
0: Fans, if we get this victory today, it's going to be just a little bit sweeter because there's stupid Friday night midnight yell.
1: We just bragged about earlier in the show how people that went down there in 2018 said it was a great experience. The fans were nice, enjoyable. It was a great game. Everybody was very complimentary. Now I'm hearing they're calling us marrying our sisters and coming out of the trailers. And
0: also, you live in College Station, Texas. Let's calm down just a
1: very
0: little bit.
1: Very true. What kind of little almost cussed right there?
0: Yeah. Also, I saw our Secretary of War, Pete Hegseth.
1: He's going.
0: Well, he was there at 6 a.m. with these cadets. I still don't understand these cadets. Are they fighting for our country? Are they in school? I'm not trying to if they're fighting for a country, that's great. But it's weird all the stuff they have going on down there. Regardless, he was there with them, running with them at 6 a.m. today to get ready for the game. So a lot of things happening at College Station that's a little unique compared to what else happens around the SEC. But we're going to go in there and we're going to thump them.
1: Shut them up.
0: We're sneaking up on them. They play LSU next week. They just had Cutter Bowley. Jeff, is this not? I probably won't pick us to win, but it is realistically a nice sandwich spot if you're Kentucky, if you wanted to go in there and be one of those teams that can sneak up on somebody.
2: Yeah, I think it falls in a decent spot for that type of thing. There's a couple of games later on this season, too, that I really like. Kentucky catches Oklahoma after the Red River shootout with Texas, which could be something to keep an eye on later on. But
1: this is a trap game today.
0: Yeah, we don't mind being the trap game.
1: No, bring it on.
0: I hear John Short's on the line. I bet he's mad about what they said last night. Let's go to John Short.
17: I'm right here. Y'all great Americans.
0: Thank you. You're a great Kentuckian. I hope you're upset with what they said last night.
17: Yeah, I didn't pay that much attention to you. I just know that we're going to win today by 10 biggins. I don't care if we're 100-point underdogs. We're going to win by 10 biggins today.
1: 10 biggins. John, what was the score back in the 1950s when we beat them?
17: It was in the Cotton Bowl, too, wasn't it?
1: I believe it was.
17: But it'd be Oklahoma 7-13. I think the score was we won, what, 20-10? 10-20?
1: I'm going to trust you.
0: About right.
1: I'm going to trust you, John.
17: I don't know. I just guess. But I know we beat Oklahoma 7-13. They should have Kentucky the championship of the Sugar Bowl. We should have won the championship in Oklahoma because Oklahoma. They say Oklahoma is the championship. That's a 3-1-game winning streak. That should have been Kentucky winning the championship under Bear Bryant, not Oklahoma.
0: Heck yeah!
2: There you go.
0: Tell them, John. Appreciate the call. That's our championship.
17: Yes, and that's what I would say about our game tomorrow against Louisville volleyball. We're gonna beat them tomorrow.
0: Heck yeah, we are. We're going to be Louisville and everything forever, starting with volleyball tomorrow. It's a great call, John Short. Let's just win the whole weekend. Good to hear from you. Here we have a caller from College Station. Is Matt from College Station on the line?
18: Hey, how's it going, guys?
0: What's up, Matt?
18: I'm making the drive in from home out in Hutto. almost in College Station now. I'm pretty excited about today because I think while statistically A&M kind of seems similar to defense, we did show that we could move the ball in the first half. And I think if we stick to that and we get the tight ends in the game and going, I mean, we are tight end you, right?
0: Exactly.
18: Then we could be good. And, I mean, we're playing the game in Texas. So, you know, what they say, win in Rome, do as the Romans do. So let's beat the hell out of A&M.
0: Heck yeah. Love the call. Three things for you, Matt, in College Station. One, I hope you have lots of water. Take care of yourself. It's going to be very hot. Two, Southeast loading dock. 2 hours before kickoff. That's our catwalk. And three, I love the optimism. Love the enthusiasm. We're going to focus on the good things from Alabama. Carry that into week three and forget about how the wheels fell off in the second half. Thank you for the call. Love hearing that Matt's on his way. Like I said, Nick Roush said lots of people already down there.
1: That's awesome.
0: It's just, as we said, it's one we haven't done in a while. I can see why This is one that Kentucky fans have circled on the schedule.
1: So everybody went in 2018. It was the first time in forever. That's why everybody went to the Texas game just a couple years ago. So I looked it up. Kentucky beat Texas A&M 10-7 in 1952.
0: That was a cover, if I'm not mistaken.
1: But it was a cover.
0: We'll have to cover about 16.5, 17.5 today at Texas A&M. 3:30 on ESPN with Joe Tessitore and Jesse Palmer on the call. But you have 30 more minutes of the Central Kentucky Select KSR Dealers
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0: Here is not Matt Jones. I'm Drew Franklin filling in for Matt. He has the day off, but the Kentucky Select Chevy Dealers KSR Tailgate Show does not have the day off. We have 30 minutes before we hand it over to the UK Sports Network crew, getting you ready for Kentucky at Texas A&M. Got Ryan Lemon here with me, the birthday boy Mario Maitland, and Jeff Drummond joining the KSR pregame show, helping us out today for this one. We want to hear from you, 859-280-2287. Just had a good call from College Station. Had John Short predicting a blowout. And during the break, Jeff Drummond, Ryan, you stepped away. Jeff was talking to me that maybe this Heat working in our favor. You want to share that theory with our fan base?
1: Yeah, I've been thinking about it every time the Heat comes up. Maybe a contrarian view of it is that it's so hot down there, it kind of saps that fan base a little bit. I've seen what it's done at Kroger Field the last couple of weeks. It's taken its toll on the fans the further the game's gone along. So maybe if it's like Heat Index 104 down there, maybe that saps some of the home field advantage and noise that the Cats will face.
0: Be sweating through their white pantsuits, Ryan, maybe leaving at halftime.
2: You know, and if we could somehow find a way to keep our defense off the field a little longer, you know, that can help. That was the problem with us against Alabama. Our defense just stayed on the field too long, just wore them down. There was no energy left when they got ready to try to do something. So I think that would put those two together. Maybe we got a better opportunity to win the game.
0: Let's go to some of, I guess we'll call them problems, issues, concerns the first 2 weeks. And you all let me know if you think they're lingering or we can move on from it or if this is something that they're really going to have to address. Let's start with punting. It was not good against Alabama. Thomas O'Hara, our transfer from Murray State, averaged 40 yards a kick, which I thought was generous when I looked at the box score because there were some that went about 30. You know, when you lose 48-17 or whatever it was, punting wasn't the only problem. But, Jeff, I mean, they weren't helping themselves. Will Stein said they lost, I think, 204 yards throughout the game. Do you think that can be an ongoing issue we see all year? Or as Will Stein said, you know, we're trying to punt away from Coleman Williams, might have gotten under his head a little bit.
1: I'm buying his rationale for that. It made sense to me. Kind of got into the new punter's head a little bit. I've got to keep this ball away from a dangerous return man no matter what. Even compared it a little bit to golf, and we've all been there before. I was there actually Thursday in the layup line, you know, some of that pressure.
0: Oh, I missed my right-handed layup.
1: I got to make this
0: layup. The one thing I thought I could do. I missed that.
2: I think so, both you guys missed your right-hand layup.
0: And I hit my left-handed.
2: Yeah, you did hit your left-handed layup.
0: There's no chance to make the left-handed. But anyway, carry on with the golf analogy. Yeah, that's what Will Stein was saying with O'Hara.
1: Yeah, I believe that. I think you're going to see him punt a lot better today. And I think maybe you might even see more of that Aussie-style stuff come in today, which it doesn't matter how they pick up the yards there. I don't care if it rolls 20 yards. But just get the net and kind of flip the field on occasion. Don't make your defense play on a short field all day.
2: You know, no offense to Murray State, but this guy was at Murray State last year.
0: You know, be careful.
2: But I'm just saying, now he's out there in front of a full packed house at Kroger Field playing against Alabama.
0: That's right.
2: And you're kicking to maybe the best return guy in all of college football. He had to feel that, man. He had to butt pucker a little bit. And maybe that's why he didn't.
0: Is that what happened?
2: I think so. But I'm with Jeff. He's supposed to be an Aussie punter. Why is he? Isn't he doing the kind of Aussie style?
0: Maybe he's getting used to moving from Murray. Was that Murray slander? I mean, they gave us Popeye Jones, Ja Morant,
2: they did.
0: Stephen Peake.
2: I originally committed to play baseball at Murray State.
0: You could have been a racer.
2: I could have been a racer.
0: But we think the punting will get corrected. We were punting to one of the most dynamic playmakers in the country. You're justifying Will Stein's reasoning of it just being, you know, we were in his ears a little bit about field position rather than what he's used to doing.
2: I'm going to go that route. But today's a big day. Now he's got 100,000 people screaming at him when he's back there. So the butt pucker may start again.
0: Okay, we've hit the over on butt puckers today. I'm going to have to be mad. We're done with the BPs.
2: Ryan?
0: Jeff, the other big stat, it's been talked about all week. It's probably the most important aspect of this game is third downs. I'm sure you've heard it said a lot this week. Kentucky is 4-for-22 on third down, and A&M's defense in 22 third down conversion only allowed 4. Both sides are 4-for-22. A&M on the good side, us on the bad side. That stat is colliding today, and something has to give. What is your concern in Kentucky converting those third downs against one of the best teams in the country at doing that?
1: Well,
0: stopping
1: it's a big concern because when you think about third down conversions, you think about your wide receivers making some plays for you. And those guys just haven't made many plays all season to date. But I also believe strongly in that third down conversions start actually on first down. And they're not winning first down. They're not getting in to second and manageable and third and short situations. And that, I think that's the entire focus today of what Will Stein's trying to do, is to get them into third down and 3 or 4 yards and not third and 7 or 8.
0: Yeah, Will Stein mentioned that this week, Ryan. First and second down's big. Adam Luckett on 11 personnel said, if you see Kentucky gets to a third down, it's over. That's a problem. Got to make your moves and get your explosive plays against early against this A&M team. They're 8th in the country on third down stops. I mean, that's what they do.
2: You know, there were a couple of those third downs against Alabama where it was like 3rd and 1, 3rd and 2, like short distance. And then we have a tackle for loss. We'd go backwards. I think Alabama's secondary was so good, could not allow our receivers to get open. Alabama's front line, they just pinned their ears back and just brought the house every time, and we just couldn't react to it. You know, A&M's going to play the same way today. They're going to, you know, they're like, okay, we can lock up these receivers and just send everybody to put a lot of pressure on Kenny Manchie.
1: Yeah, and to piggyback off of what Ryan said, I think it was two things with Bama. The secondary was that good. All four guys will probably be in the NFL in some capacity, and they showed a look that Kentucky wasn't expecting with a lot of the man press stuff where they were typically more of a coverage team last season in the secondary. I think Will Stein's too smart. He's going to adjust to that this week. You'll see more, I'm predicting more bunch formations, more of that inverted pistol and different looks to give them creative ways to scheme guys open instead of just saying, you know, Nick Anderson, DJ Miller, beat your guy one-on-one.
2: DJ Miller hadn't caught a pass yet.
0: That's a problem. Maybe that's one of my next ones coming up. When I came up with this game, I didn't expect to be such a downer. But these are our big concerns moving forward, yes, including our next one that shocked me. Kentucky had 2 rushing yards in the second half against Alabama, 63 for the game. It ended up being about 2 per carry. You know, we loved what we saw out of Patterson when he came in against Youngstown State. He looked like a new player from what we've seen the first couple of years. Baxter, we all know what he can do. But Alabama, I know it's Alabama, but you're supposed to have one of the best lines in the country. And Jeff, to have 2 yards in that second half absolutely shocked me. Do we think the running game can get it figured out? Because there's no chance you're winning today if you're not running the ball.
1: I think that's one of the things we find out early in this game. And I'll look to see that in the first quarter. If you don't see them moving the line of scrimmage a little bit and picking up at least those aggravating yards, those carries of 3 to 4 yards at a time, that's a bad sign, kind of a red flag early in the game.
2: I think it's going to be up to C.J. Baxter. He missed so much time against Alabama because he kept coming out with his finger, right? His finger, they said, popped out 4 times. And the TV cameras kept showing, and they were wrapping it and wrapping it and wrapping it. He's got to stay on the field. If they're going to rush the football, it's got to be him.
0: And speaking of staying on the field, my other one is you got to finish the game. We were dreaming the biggest dreams you can dream in that first half against Alabama. The dam absolutely broke in the third quarter. Alabama ends up running away with it. Today, if you look up third quarter, maybe even later in the game, if you're still in it, I don't care how tired you are. I don't care if they're deeper. I don't care if there's 100,000 people yelling at you and it's hot. Kentucky has to finish this game unlike it did a week ago. Do you believe they can do that in this setting?
1: Well, they've preached it all week. Sure. That was the number one thing that Will Stein brought on Tuesday during press conference, finish. So I know he's been in their ear all week. Funny part of me thinks that maybe they finish stronger, but do they get in a hole today? Do we see a whole different kind of challenge of playing from behind early? Typically, when we get to thinking one way with Kentucky football, it throws us a curveball and we see the opposite.
2: Yeah, just what we've seen so far, if we had to play from

0: their end, is that something where we think, okay, maybe that's an offense we can go stop because they weren't, you know, what everyone expected them, at least in that game?
1: It's a little bit misleading with those two drives taken out. I mean, that's in theory another, what, 175 possible yards in that ballpark they could have had. But I think if you went back and watched that game and you're Kentucky, you gain some bit of confidence that Arizona State, you don't think they're too different than Kentucky right now. I don't know if they're a better team than Kentucky, and they competed for most of the day. So that has to give you a little bit of hope.
2: And then your defense showed signs of life against Alabama. Well, today you get Alex Afari back and Tyron Nichols back, two starters, two very valuable people to what the defense could do this year. That's got to help them.
0: Oh, Afari, I'll still wait and see. I don't know. My last football was the West Broadway Bobcats. I don't know what he needs to ramp up to be Alex Afari after not being a full participant in camp. I think that's why we didn't see him last week. He's still gearing up. I don't know if he might need a little longer. I have no idea what his conditioning was. He was trying to make the Packers. I'm sure he's doing all right.
3: Yeah.
0: But Nichols, I expect to be ready to go and make a huge jump today if he's fully healthy, which Stein says he is. And that is a desperate position of need, especially against A&M, where they've got some receivers who, like DJ Miller, are behind on their stats right now and are due their breakout. I think Nichols, is getting him back is huge today.
1: Yeah, especially if you've got a corner that can handle one side of the field, that generally bodes well for the rest of your secondary. And I know A&M has some talented wide receivers. I think that's probably the biggest difference in the teams right now is a productivity from the wide receiver spots. So they really need, you know, those guys in the secondary, Sykes and Nichols, both to play big today.
2: I bet when the West Broadway Bobcats needed a big play, you had players to step up and make those big plays.
0: My first play of fifth grade football ever, I recovered a fumble.
2: There you go.
0: Just so you know, strip sack.
2: So
0: I don't think I ever did anything else from that moment. So I should have just walked off the field, and that would have been my career.
2: Alex Afari, be a West Broadway Bobcat.
0: Yeah.
2: Fall on the fumble.
0: Head coach Leo Clark.
2: Oh, legendary. He's like Bear Bryant. RP,
0: the late Leo Clark. We're tough. We're tough. Practice at Bryant Springfield Middle School. We're good. What position do you think I played? I was tall.
2: I'm going to say you played defensive end and tight end.
0: Boom, you nailed it.
2: Yeah.
0: I'm ready to. Uh-huh. The reason I quit, they had me block a seventh grader and I was a fifth grader. You know, every school had that kid where we're like, he's 30. I don't want to play with him. Why? They're like, Drew, block Doug. And he just kept putting me in the dirt over and over and over. So I wasn't cut out for it. But, you know, I gave it a good run back then. I could have been a part of tight end U, which we are now.
2: There we go.
0: So, we stick with the tight ends?
2: You got to.
0: Henry Boyer?
2: I think you have to rotate all three of them because our receivers are having so much trouble. That's where he can have some success utilizing those tight ends.
0: All three of them have a touchdown so far. Yep. Boyer was 1 yard from getting the fake punt last week. Jeff, did you like the fake punt? It's been heavily debated by the fan base since a week ago.
1: I didn't like the fake punt because I thought it kind of hung the defense out to dry. And it was still a 6-point game.
0: That's where I was. And you just fumbled and hung him out to dry right before that, too.
1: But I wasn't going to kill him because I get the rationale. You know, they needed some kind of spark somewhere. And I don't think that spark was going to come from the offense. So
2: I just didn't like the way they executed it. It looked like Boyer was like in slow motion. Like, he didn't think he was ever going to get there to the line of scrimmage and like maybe have somebody else back there.
0: Yeah, Will pretty much said that. He's like, we had it lined up exactly how we wanted it in practice. We just didn't get to the spot. He didn't call anyone out by name. I think we have a missed block in there that I think probably heard about it in film a little bit. They're going to use some trickery today at some point. What's Luckett's Louisville Catholic 2-point conversion move he likes? We're still learning that one. Will's doing something today, isn't he, Jeff? Whether I don't know if he'll fake punt again, but we're going for it on fourth. As he said, he seems to be a big Herm Edwards guy playing to win the game, and I think this will be another opportunity. This is a game where you're going to want to do it.
1: Yeah, I think he pulls out something. It might even be early to kind of stem the momentum.
2: Yes, take the crowd out of it a little bit, make a big play, get a big turnover, something like that.
0: I like it. We're going to need that. We're going to need to take the crowd out of it. And we're going to need another segment of the Kentucky Select Chevy Dealers KSR Tailgate Show. Getting you ready for Kentucky at Texas A&M. I know everybody's waiting for our predictions. They're right around the corner. Hang in there. We're going to talk a little more about the game. Might dabble in some LSU Ole Miss predictions since it's the other game of the day. But we got a little bit more left before we hand it over to the UK Sports Network crew. It's Drew, Ryan, and Jeff. We'll be right back.
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0: KSR Tailgate Show. Drew Franklin, Ryan Lemon, Jeff Drummond, and the birthday boy, Mario Maitland. How are you? How old are you, Mario? What are you, like?
1: 26?
0: 27. Wow, that's our MVP. So we took the youth to Media Madness. Got the crew here. We're getting ready for Cats versus the Aggies coming up at 3:30 on ESPN. One more segment here to go. We got our predictions coming up. But first, let's run through some phone lines. I've had some people on hold and hear what they have to say about the game. Who's up first, Liam?
2: Russ.
0: Hello, Russ. What's up?
3: Hey, guys. Good afternoon. Greetings from Vandenberg County.
2: Shout out.
3: Just got a quick question for you. So 2 years ago, we went to Texas, and the next year, Texas came here. Is this year's schedule going to be flipped like it was 2 years ago, or next year's schedule, will we see totally different teams?
0: I believe it flips 2 years from now. So next year, we won't see all these teams, but the following year in 2028 is when we'll go to all of them. Right, Jeff?
4: Yes, Texas A&M will be here in 2028, and it's set up this way. It's a little unusual, but you get to see everybody in the conference, I believe, within a two-year window.
0: There you go. So 2020, that'd be at LSU, A&M would be coming here. We'd go to Alabama. We're just basically flipping this one, whereas next year we'll have what is the next year's away games? I can't do that off the top of my head. But no, to answer your question, 1 year, and then they flip it. Does that help?
3: So Oklahoma would then be here in 2 years.
0: Correct. Next year's at Arkansas, Florida, at Ole Miss, at Texas. For everyone keeping score at home.
1: Oh. Florida, Ole Miss, right. Texas, and who? Arkansas.
0: Yes. Arkansas, by the way. I don't know if anyone saw what they've got going on this weekend. Thank you for the call. Appreciate it. There's no one at their game. I saw a video of their tailgate. It's like an hour before the game starts. There's like one tent. I mean, Walmart, Tyson, they don't have enough money to make people care right now for what's going on with Arkansas football.
4: Is it all going to Cal now?
0: I guess so. I mean, there's no one there at an SEC game. So at least we're not them. Who's up next?
5: Jacob.
0: Hello, Jacob.
6: Hi, good afternoon. I just want to offer some encouragement for UK fans. I know last week and this week may be kind of not the best for UK football, but just remember that for the first half, UK played competitive with Alabama, and plus we have South Alabama and South Carolina coming up. So just kind of, it's kind of rough starts this season, but I think hopefully the last half of the season may be better than so far. But
0: exactly,
6: go Cats today.
0: We appreciate the call. At South Carolina, we're not looking ahead one game at a time. We could win this one today, but that's when things can really swing, Ryan. We know the importance of that game. That one in Missouri, when Stoops had it rolling for so many years, it's because he kept beating South Carolina and Missouri every year.
1: What did Freddie always used to say? Got to win at the Columbias.
0: There you go.
1: Columbia, win South Carolina, Columbias. Columbia, Missouri. You got to win the Columbias.
0: That one's still a couple weeks away. We got to win at the College Stations first. Who's our next caller?
5: Donnie.
0: Hello, Donnie. Thanks for calling in.
7: Hey, fellas, first time, long time.
0: Ooh.
7: I just wanted to say that I'm excited about this Stein era that's going on. I think we're heading in the right direction for sure. Trying to remain optimistic about the team, but wanted to offer a little insight about the ROTC program down there at College Station. They have a huge program down there that puts college kids in the military as officers, so, and they promote it, and that's probably why Secretary War Hicks is down there and doing the PT and all that cool stuff. But just want to shed a little light on that for you. I know you are a little confused, but go Cats.
0: All right, thank you, appreciate it. We stay confused and we love our military, but today those cadets need to take an L, Ryan, after what they said last night.
1: Yeah, I can't kick me off. I'm going to go playing down to hearing that. If I was Will Stein, I would mention it in the locker room. There's some Kentucky kids in that locker room. Ty Bryant. Why not? Chops. Is Chops going to play? He's
0: Harkless
1: out.
0: He's from out. Douglas?
1: Yeah.
0: Speaking of Douglas, a little bit of news from here in Lexington last night. So I live right there.
1: Yes, you do. Right in their backyard.
0: Didn't even know we had bad weather in that game. I guess maybe I should look out the window. That game gets called at halftime. When did they call it? It was 10-0.
1: I think it was halftime. Yeah.
0: One of the games of the year in the state, Corbin at Douglas. We went to it at Corbin a few years ago.
1: Yes, we did.
0: I felt like I was in a Monday night football environment. And then last night gets spoiled a little bit on the farm.
1: Just lightning everywhere. It was the law of the lightning, just the heat lightning, just nonstop around town. So I assume all the games probably got postponed in the middle of the game.
0: And they officially ruled it. It's like no winner, right? The Douglas doesn't get it because they were.
1: Actually, I don't know how they're going to do that.
0: It's a no contest, I guess.
1: No
0: I guess
1: contest. They just move on.
0: So there's your high school update.
1: There
0: and
1: it is.
0: Madisonville won.
1: Madisonville is a sneaky, really good football team this year.
0: Exactly. Keep scoring points. Scored 49 last night. Second best offense in the state behind Will Stein's offense, which we'll be seeing today. Ryan Lemon, we're playing the anytime touchdown score game.
1: All right.
0: I'm big on touchdown scores. I always try to get Matt to play this with me. He doesn't seem that interested, but I'm making all of you give me a name. And don't be lame and say C.J. Baxter. Give me, you know, like I did Skinner week one. Give me someone from Kentucky's offense who you are predicting will find the end zone today. Or it doesn't have to be offense. If you want another Humphrey Grace pick six, I won't stop you.
1: I've been kind of slamming that receiver room all day on this show. But DJ Miller finds the end zone. He's too good to be kept quiet three games in a row. He's going to get loose, going to get open, going to get a touchdown. DJ Miller's my pick.
4: Well, Ryan stole mine.
0: So, actually, I was going to go DJ Miller, too. Maybe that's a community pick.
4: Yeah, I will go back to the well and to that tight end group, and I'm going to say Willie Rodriguez finds the end zone today.
0: All right, I'm going to ride the Skinner wave since you got me week
1: there
0: one.
1: There you go.
0: Maybe two tight end game here. We are tight end you after all. So a little Skinner, Rodriguez, and Miller. The 16.5 point spread, you feel good about staying within it, or you think we're in for a long afternoon?
1: Oh, well, I know we haven't made our predictions yet, but I think Kentucky definitely covers. I think that 16.5 seems like it was up to 17 or 17.5.
0: It did touch 17.
1: 17. So I like Kentucky to cover.
4: Yeah, I'm the same with Ryan here. I think it's a competitive game, and I think they'll cover. I just don't know about the outcome.
1: Yeah.
0: Well, hopefully it's doing better than our KSR parlay, Ryan Lemon. I just checked on that to everyone who joined that with us. Big news from around college football on the noon slate. Clemson down 17-3 at home to Bill Belichick.
1: That's Shannon's pick.
0: Yeah, Bill stuck his chest out there and went into Clemson having a big game. Me and Matt like North Carolina on that one.
1: Yeah.
0: Looking early there. Not much other to report right now, but obviously the big game tonight, LSU at Ole Miss. Go on the record. Who you got?
1: The biggest heel of all heels is Lane Kiffin, and he's going to go in there and punk him tonight on Oxford.
4: We're on the same page today, Ryan.
1: Wow.
4: I think he takes an opportunity to run it up on him.
1: I do, too.
0: I'm taking Ole Miss at home in Oxford. I cannot believe they're giving them bracelets that light up. Every fan's going to have a bracelet on. Those are just going to be going at Lane Kiffin's head all night. Ole Miss gets it done. And then for our game, Ryan, start us off.
1: Kentucky loses to Texas A&M 28-14.
4: I've got A&M 29-20.
0: Yeah, I want to pick us, but I say 23-14. It's a close game, collapses at the end. Cats lose to the Aggies. Season starts from there. We handle Alabama.
1: We all picked them to cover, though.
0: That's right. And then we go down to South Carolina, and that's where it begins. But today, tough task, hot day. I say it's a close game, but the Aggies get them at the end. Find it at 3:30. Joe Tessitore, Jesse Palmer. Up next, the UK Sports Network pregame show. And this was fun. We're out. Drew, Ryan, and Jeff. Go Cats.

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0: Musgraves, plus Red Clay Strays, Hootie and the Blowfish, The War on Drugs, Foster the People, Jason Isbell and the 400 Unit, Counting Crows, Jesse Wells, Jesse Murr, Goose, and so many more. 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
6: Last weekend, the Kentucky Wildcats were tested against the Alabama Crimson Tide at home, and now the Wildcats go on the road for another big challenge, taking on a top 10 Texas A&M team down in College Station, Texas. Good afternoon, everybody. I'm Darren Hedrick, sitting in for Christy Thomas this week, and you are listening to the Countdown to Kickoff, driven by Jack Burford Chevrolet. I'm joined by Ricky Lumpkin and Logan Stenberg as well. As the Cats take on the Aggies, it is the second trip to College Station for Kentucky since Texas A&M joined the SEC back in 2012. The Aggies have yet to play a game in Lexington as a member of the SEC. Go figure on that. Kentucky 2-1 all time against Texas A&M. This is the fourth. Texas A&M is 2-1 against Kentucky. This is the fourth meeting all time. The last time these two teams met in College Station, the Aggies won in overtime 20-14. So Will Stein and Kentucky taking on Mike Elko's Aggies. It is the first meeting between Elko and Stein. And for Elko, his first matchup against Kentucky. Gentlemen, this is should be a fun game this afternoon, and we're looking forward to the first road game. It is the first trip down to College Station in quite a while, but Logan, I know you've had some experience down there. It is a different atmosphere where the stands go straight up into the sky.
7: Well, that's what I was going to say, man. I mean, obviously, Texas A&M leads this 2-1. It should be 1-2, I'll be honest with you. In 2018, you know, it was a 20-14 loss for the Kentucky Wildcats, but it was an overtime game that I played in, and I remember that the fans were just so engaged the entire time, shutting them up kind of at halftime when they were down and through the third quarter and realizing this is going to be a close game. This is a harder fought game than they kind of expected from the Kentucky Wildcats. It's one of those crowds where when they're quiet, you can hear a pin drop. But now when they're rowdy, it can really affect the offensive side of the ball for sure.
6: Ricky, what's going to be some quick keys for Kentucky being on the road with all that crowd noise? They're expecting over 107,000 in that stadium today.
8: It's going to be just being in the moment. You know, don't let it get to you. Don't get overexcited. Don't let it scare you. Don't get afraid of the noise. You came here for a reason. If anything, be very excited to shut up 107,000 people. Let's make them be quiet. Let's give them a reason to go home sad and not happy.
6: Over the next couple of hours, we will get you ready. We'll hear from the guys about half an hour before kickoff down at Kyle Field in College Station. And coming up, we will chat more about last weekend against Alabama and how that ties and gets Kentucky ready to face the Aggies. Similar defenses, a similar quarterback play. Marcel Reed is more experienced, but similar styles and what they like to do. We'll break down all of that and more as you listen to the countdown to kickoff. We're driven by Jack Burford Chevrolet here on the UK Sports Network.
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4: He's tied up at 7. They're at halftime down in College Station. Elsewhere around the SEC, Florida State and Alabama finally getting underway in Tuscaloosa after a lengthy lightning delay. Mississippi State and South Carolina also delayed because of bad weather in Columbia, South Carolina. That game is scheduled to kick off at 5:35. That's about 45 minutes late on that one. Earlier today, there was a wild game in Nashville. Vanderbilt at home against NC State out of the Atlantic Coast Conference. Vanderbilt trailed that game 24-7, battled back to within three at 31-28, had the ball with a chance to tie, but threw an interception at the 2-yard line. NC State trying to run out the clock with 6 seconds left in the game. The Wolfpack backed up to their own end zone trying to run out the clock, and here's how it sounded on the Vanderbilt Radio Network.
5: With 6 seconds to go, there's the snap. Bailey rolls toward the right. He waits. He waits. He is going to be sacked. Oh, it's a safety with one second. Did they knock the football loose? Oh, goodness. Did Miles Capers get the
6: touchdown? Touchdown.
5: Get the football.
6: Unbelievable.
5: Yes, sir. They knocked it loose. You've got to be kidding me. One of the most improbable finishes in the history of Vanderbilt football.
7: We're on the field with a fumble in the end zone. Covered by the defense.
4: Andrew Allegretta from Learfield there. The call was upheld. It was a touchdown. Vanderbilt got the extra point, and they beat NC State 35-31. Number two, Georgia went to Arkansas, where they crushed the Razorbacks 45-17. Chauncey Bowens with 3 rushing touchdowns in the winning effort. Later tonight, you've got Florida and Auburn. That's a 7 o'clock kick. Number 7 LSU visits number 8 Ole Miss in Oxford. The return of Lane Kiffin kicks off at 7:30. We'll get you back to College Station after this. 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